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1: You know, girls, it's hard to find a guy that really blows your mind. And you just dig everything about him. And when you mess up your good thing, you feel like you want to die. I know, because I messed up mine. You know, girls, sometimes we can say some pretty dumb things. I told the nicest guy in the world to get lost. I don't need you. But he was cool. Honey, just forget something that's a part of you. And then one evening I was standing at the bus stop and heard a voice behind me say, oh, I just fell all apart inside because I hadn't heard that voice in such a long time. I turned around, and there he was. Oh, he was looking so good. I couldn't help but wonder if the flame was still there. But I knew I had to find out, and it had to be now. So I took his hand, looked into his eyes.

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I'm so happy to be here tonight. So glad to be in your wonderful city. And I have a little message for you. And I want to tell every woman and every man tonight that's ever needed someone to love, that's ever had somebody to love, that's ever had somebody to understand, that's ever had someone that needs their love all the time. Someone is with them when they're up. Somebody's with them when they're down. If you had yourself somebody like this, you better hold on to them. Because let me tell you something. Sometimes you get what you want, and you lose what you have. And there's a song I sing, and I believe if everybody was to sing this song, you'd save the whole world. Listen to me. 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

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You

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That very, very special night. 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That very special girl. 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

skinny legs. 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All right. 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

0: baby. Skinny legs and all. Keep on walking, baby. Show you what I'm talking about. Listen to this. Now, who'll take the woman with the skinny legs?
1: Stand right there, baby. I'm going to give you away in a minute.
0: Come on, somebody please take the lady with the skinny legs.
2: I don't know.
0: Now, y'all know the lady with skinny legs got to have somebody, too, now.
2: I don't know.
0: Will somebody please take the lady with the skinny legs, please?
3: Hey, Joe.
0: Yeah, Bobby.
3: Why don't you take
0: her? Yeah, fool. I don't want no woman with no skinny legs. Look here. I thought about giving this woman a Clyde, but no. So I know the kind of women Clyde like. Well, Leroy will take her. Say, Leroy, you got her.

Say, Miss Lady, now why you won't act like that man ain't yours? Just cause he's walking with you with them raggedy clothes. Man just forgot to get his suit out the cleaners, that's all. All right. All right. You act like that man don't belong to you. Go on over there and kiss him and hold his hand. Say, you ain't gonna do what? That's all. You just walk on, mister. And don't you worry about a doggone thing at all. Because there's some woman somewhere who'll take you, Mr. Raggedy Clothes. Yes, there is. Let's keep on walking.

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judge, Your Honor, and to the jury, I intend to prove beyond a shadow of doubt that we are innocent and true love is not a crime.

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Soul at night on the new 1010 WOLB. Yeah!

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have help in 67, yeah. Mm-hmm. Listen, help! So many women claim they need two men now. One to provide, oh yeah, the other one to satisfy. I know, yeah, but listen, the man who works 8 hours a day, yeah, for the man, sometimes, oh yeah, is a little too tired. You can't always satisfy. Listen to me, baby, yeah, yeah. Listen. The man who doesn't know work, he's plenty rested, who rides around the Cadillac all day long. You women say he's able to do it.

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People have always asked me, say, Jesse, why you always talk about the fast life and things like that? I don't knock the game. It's a good game if you play it right. But it's only one.

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Listen to me now. When your child wakes up about 3 o'clock, baby, and you're not there, he begins to get a little worried. He needs you home. So he goes all through the house looking for you, baby. And these are the words you can hear him say when he's alone all by himself looking for you. This very thing.

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This has got to be the saddest day of my life. I called you here today for a bit of bad news. I won't be able to see you anymore because of my obligations and the ties that you have. We've been meeting here every day. And since this is our last day together, I want to hold you just one more time. When you turn and walk away, don't look back. I want to remember you just like this.

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What two can do is a whole lot of fun. When I get started, I don't know how to quit.

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can I express to you the joy I felt when I realized that I had found the perfect man for me. The man who could make me feel all the things.

got myself a 3-year subscription to Essence magazine. Read it from cover to cover. You know I want her to be perfect for him. I said, blank is beautiful. Just keep getting up. Together we can make it. It's gonna be all right. Forget about what society says is or isn't, or what can or cannot be. Keep getting up. He quit his job. Came home one day with 14 mirrors. Some Afro sheen, some Afro clean, some Afro fluid, some Afro do it to it. Go sit up in the room and look at the black beautiful. Check out the boy, mother's love, mother's love. I said, well, my darling, I hate to get in your business, you know what I mean? But, what about a job? I mean, what about the gas and the electricity? Well, not that I am equating a job with your manhood, you understand? But, I mean, you did have a choice in this. He said, I got to get myself together. I'm tired of working for somebody else. Maybe take out a small businessman's loan and open up a head shop. I said, but that's not bringing no money in. He said, you working, ain't you? Get off my back. I don't know. I wasn't raised like that, y'all. I mean, I figure if I got to get up and go to work every day, then every able-bodied in the household is supposed to get up and go, at least looking. I know it ain't easy out there, but I said, now... For some reason you feel that you can no longer be the man that I thought you were at the beginning of our relationship, then I got this one thing to lay on you, my sweet.

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5: 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All right, then give me the answer. 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
3: Asking the tough questions.
6: Well, see, here's the thing. I call him with a statement. Now you...
5: No, but I'm questioning your statement. You can question mine. You can question any statement I make. You can question any statement. Whoa. You can question any statement I make, but you cannot call here and tell me don't question the statement you make, brother.
7: Brother's gonna work it out.
3: 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Just keep it real. Live from the National Action Network corporate headquarters in New York, keeping it real. And now, America's number one civil rights leader, the Reverend.

June the 20th. Do you know what time it is? It's Al Sharpton's time. And for the next 3 hours, it's time to put aside all pretenses, deception, denial, or fronting. The time has come to keep it real on Keeping It Real with Reverend Al Sharpton. A very good afternoon to you all across the country. Good morning to our West Coast listeners. Welcome to those listening on Sirius XM, Channel 126, The Urban View, where talk empowers and becomes action. I'm coming to you live from our National Action Network corporate headquarters in New York. And we are here on Hot Button Monday. We start every week on this show, opening up the phones and our message board to really let you come down, bring up whatever is on your mind and whatever is in your heart. It's Hot Button Monday. A lot is going on. And let me say from the outset that I want to give my condolences to the family of Tony Brown, extremely important journalist, one of the pioneers of black media journal. He used to have Tony Brown's Journal, and came out of the late 60s, 70s, all the way up to where out of Hampton University. He passed at 93 years old. And Mother Khadidra Farrakhan, who passed at 90 years old, First Lady, Queen Mother of the Nation of Islam. And down through the years, whether we all were on the same page ideologically or theologically, we found ways to work together, Million Man March and other things, and I reached out to give my condolences and prayers to the family of Mother Khadidra Farrakhan. A lot happening, and I want all of us to really weigh in, because the Supreme Court came back with some decisions this morning that really bears attention, deserves our attention. They came back with a decision to uphold late arriving mail ballots. But what was disturbing to me is it came back in a 5-4 ruling. So it rejected the Republican National Committee's challenge and said states may count mail-in ballots that arrive after Election Day as long as they were postmarked or mailed by the Election Day deadline. The Republican Party wanted to say that even if you had sent it in time, if it didn't get in before Election Day, they didn't have to count it. And the Supreme Court said, no, you have to count it. But it was only a 5-4 vote. If Amy Coney Barrett, a conservative, had gone with the other conservatives, they'd have lost that. I mean, can you imagine that they almost made it illegal for if you mail something on Friday and they don't get there by Tuesday, your vote don't count. It could be the post office fault, could be in a number of things, but your vote don't matter. Well, they didn't go with that one. And at the same time, they allowed Felisa Cook, who is the black woman on the Federal Reserve Board, she's a governor, she's a governor. Let me leave it there. And Trump wanted her out. One, because she stands up to him.

and fights back on some of these interest rates and others. And two, it was another black he wanted to make a symbol of, hang a black woman. Now, let's be real careful about this. They did not end their investigation. They're supposedly starting to investigate her around some mortgage fraud. Same thing they try to do on the New York State Attorney General Tish James. That didn't go anywhere. So they're saying, well, if she's prosecuted, then they can remove her. Well, with this Justice Department, you don't know what they'll do. So it's not over. It just means it's not over today that Lisa Cook lives to fight another day. And something that was negative also was the Supreme Court declined to review the Texas voter assistant restrictions. The court leaves Texas restrictions in place. The court declined to hear challenges to Texas Senate Bill 1, leaving in place a Fifth Circuit Court ruling that upheld the state's ban on paid assistance for voters completing a mail-in ballot. There's a state law that you cannot assist or have paid assistance. I'm a senior citizen, say. I need somebody to help me. I'll hire you to help me with the ballot. No, can't do that in Texas. Supreme Court upheld that and said that states ought to regulate elections. So that's the date. Now, we'll know probably tomorrow on some of the other decisions because they're getting close to the end of June this week. We're already at the 29th. And this session will be over. Birthright citizenship, which comes out of the Dred Scott decision, we may know tomorrow. So, a lot to talk about. There was reaction all weekend about Democratic Socialists winning in Washington, D.C., and two congressional districts in New York. We talk about that. And I see Pauline McCullough is already on the message board. She said, Reverend Al, I'd like the interview on Politics Nation you did this weekend with Representative Ayanna Pressley. I like that interview. A very smart woman, a smart African-American woman. Now, I thought she was a very good guy. I had her on. I had other guests over the weekend. And she came on and talked about Haiti. She's on the committee on Haiti, how she is diabolically opposed, as I am, to what Trump is saying about Haitians have lost their protective status. And you got 350,000 Haitians, 6,000 Syrians can now be sent back like this. And like people said, send them back to what? Port-au-Prince Airport. The capital's not even open because the gangs run everything. So how are you going to send people back into a terrorized country? Other than you need another distraction because you're losing in Iran. Every time you say it's over, it's not. You wouldn't snatch Maduro out of Venezuela. That did not change anything. You kept his vice president in. So we got a lot to talk about there. Also, for you in North Carolina, the governor of North Carolina and various advocacy groups are condemning the fact the Confederate flag is being featured as in an exhibit at the Great American State Fair. Now, again, how are you going to deal with the Declaration of Independence, but you're going to honor Confederates who led an insurrection against the country? I mean,
obviously they're racist and white supremacists, but if that don't matter to you, they were trying to overthrow the union, the government. So you got that, and then of course the whole racism involved in where the Supreme Court last week removed the temporary protection for Haitians, saying that it is allowing that to be terminated. And as I say, that's a danger to all of us. You that watched the Saturday rally, I told folks right here in Harlem, you walk down the street, you look Haitian to me, they will go by skin color. And even if you prove, yeah, they had sit up there a week or so to prove who you are not. It's a suspension of any pretense that they're trying to be just and fair. Trump, say what you want, you got to give him credit. He's just outright bold, bodacious, and don't care. Which means we got to fight back with that same energy, that same determination. Get out each other's way. Stop looking for things that we can fight each other. Fight the common enemy. Once we back them up off our rights, as we have done in the past, then we can have all these debates and discussions, and I don't like Joe and ain't too sure about John. We don't have the luxury of doing that now. They're removing any semblance of decency about the people of this country. So I want us to, let's weigh in on this. Let me take my break, and I'm going to open up the phones at 1-877-532-5797. 1-877-532-5797. Or go to the message board. Kennedy Marie Shabazz is on there. Say, we're going to walk around with our birth certificates. That's what they're telling you to do for those of us that have them. All right, let's get ready. Let's get ready. Hot Button Monday. Let's heat it up. Keeping it real.

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1: It's Sybil Wilkes with what we need to know. The United States and Iran have agreed to stand down and allow commercial ships to move freely through the Strait of Hormuz after another violent weekend. The four-month conflict, of course, has disrupted the global economy, drove up domestic gas prices, and strained Washington's ties with Israel and European allies. This escalation followed President Trump's accusations that Tehran struck a ship near Oman with an attack drone, prompting retaliatory strikes from U.S. Central Command, which triggered Iranian missile strikes on Bahrain and Kuwait. In public health news, the FDA announced a national recall involving nearly 1 million bottles of heart and kidney medications. Amgen is voluntarily pulling bottles of Corlanor and Sensipar tablets after foreign matter was detected in a sample lot. The California Board of Pharmacy issued an alert clarifying that patient clinical risk remains very low. The Peacock Theater rocked Los Angeles Sunday night as the host venue for the 2026 BET Awards, hosted by comedian Drewski, Tiana Taylor, and Clips were amongst the biggest winners of the night, taking home numerous awards each. The ceremony featured honors for legends and heavy hitters in the culture, including Icon of the Year, which went to Tiana Taylor. The emotional entertainer accepted the award presented by Janet Jackson. The Living Legend Icon Award went to Ms. Lauryn Hill, who was entertained by a who's who in today's musical scene, and then she delivered a highly anticipated live performance of X Factor. And the Ultimate Icon Award was presented by Kelly Rowland to the legendary music executive Sylvia Roan. What a night. 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I'm Sybil Wilkes. 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
6: 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Recently, I heard a sermon about the need to excavate before you're able to elevate. The sermon encouraged us to dig deep, to remove bad habits, counterproductive decisions, destructive desires, and even a few dead memories, which will frequently haunt our decision-making powers. We were reminded that sustained elevation is dependent upon an unshakable foundation. If we are unsure about our elevation, more likely than not, it's because we are building upon an unstable foundation. And instead of shoring up our foundation through excavation, we just continue to build on insecure ground. 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

0: Keeping it real. I'm your host, Reverend Al Sharpton. It is Hot Button Monday. Whatever's on your mind, whatever's in your heart, let it out. All you have to do is call us at 1-877-532-5797. 1-877-532-5797. 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And the lines are jammed. Let me go to the phones. And I think the message board. I see Shannon on the message board is saying Maggie Haberman is far from a third-rate journalist. Trump, she's exceptionally excellent at exposing Trump. He's referring to Maggie Haberman. It was on Politics Nation, my show, Sunday night. And she and Jonathan has written a book on Trump called Regime Change that is selling. And she got a lot of inside information in it from people in the White House. And, of course, Trump said she's a third-rate journalist, first-rate getting paid because she's attacking him. And he talks to her all the time. She's the political editor of the New York Times, so he plays up to the time, mad when she just tells the truth. And I had her on last night. I've known Maggie maybe 20 years, and she's a young reporter. She was younger 20 years ago. Straight shooter, excellent reporter, excellent book. I started the book last night. Really, even I, who know a lot of the stuff about Trump, I do this every day and fought him for years. There's stuff in that book that I did not know. All right, let's go to the phones. Hot Button Monday. Let's start with a blessing that we have with my dear friend, Miss Eunice out of Chicago, Illinois, the beloved Miss Eunice, who celebrates 93-year birthday. Happy birthday, Miss Eunice.
1: Well, thank you, Reverend Sharpton. I say give honor to God, who is ahead of my life. Today is my 93rd birthday. And my family and friends, 103 and all, attend a wedding of my great-granddaughter. We just got back from Ocho Rios in Jamaica. Her husband is of Jamaican descent. It was beautiful. I'm the matriarch of the family, and they also treated me with royalty.
0: Wow.
1: And Reverend, I would like for you to give me a little time to reflect. To think of all the demonstrations, picketing, and other things I and others have done to make mankind better, we now have a person who holds the highest office and the most powerful is a liar. Every time he opens his mouth, he has 34 felonies, sexual assaults, no mores at all. And I say he is sick and he needs to be in intensive care. And he tears down everything that has been built up. He never takes the blame for anything. And those who took the oath of office to serve and protect are being loyal to him and enabling him. And to think the Supreme Court is no better, they took it oath also. And I can't leave out Mitch McConnell, who held two impeachments and no fault was found. And finally, let's all go out and vote. As Reverend Jackson said, let's keep hope alive. And thank you, Reverend, for your friendship and love. And that's what I need for my birthday. Keep up the good work, and I just enjoy you when you on these shows. You make me proud. And condolences, last but not least, to Minister Farrakhan on the passing of his wife.
0: Yeah.
1: And thanks again. Love you. God bless.
0: Love you, and happy birthday again. And you have been a bright light for many years in the movement, and you have a bright light on this show. I really, really love Miss Eunice. Thank you.
1: And thank you so much, Reverend.
0: All Bye-bye. Right. Let's go to Ray in Cincinnati, Ohio, the Buzz. Ray?
2: What's up, Rev? Thanks for taking my call. Rev, a couple things. The Supreme Court is given authority to destroy the Constitution, and they don't care. And this decision, this 5-4 decision, you mentioned Amy Coney Barrett, and I believe John Roberts is the other one, because the other four won't do anything to help blacks. And so when people say, what's the most important issue when it comes to voting, people have their own reasons. But I've always said it's the Supreme Court. It's the courts that make the decisions, really, on how American lives, you know, are followed. So to me, it's the Supreme Court. Now, they'll give Trump some wins, and they'll give the Democrats some wins and losses. With Trump, every time he has gone to the Supreme Court, he should have been denied everything because they're crooked. Donald Trump cannot do what he does. And a lot of people blame Trump. You know Trump. He's going to be Trump. And he can't get away with anything unless he has the support of the people like the Senate and Congress and Supreme Court, you know, and these judges and all these people he put in place. So if all they had is backbone, Trump can't get away with what he get away with. So folks out there, yeah, Donald Trump is the president, you know, but he shares equal, quote, equal branch, but they let him get away with it. And so, and I understand that a lot of people don't come down on the Supreme Court as much as they should because they need them at some point, talking about the Democrats,
0: right?
2: You know, but they deserve some blame too. And just because the Supreme Court may throw Democrats a bone here and there, doesn't mean you can't come down on them hard. You know, if I had the power to actually protest in front of each one of those six Supreme Court's homes, I'd do it. You know, and maybe that's just what they need, because they're just giving leeway. And they're blaming Trump and Congress and not Supreme Court. That's my take for today, Rev.
0: All right. Thank you for your call and for your take. And I think you are correct in your analysis, Brother Ray. Let's take a break. Be right back. Keeping it real. 1-877-532-5797. And, of course, our message board, Rev. 11216. Says on the message board, 2026 convention was the best yet during the commercial. I am a lifetime member, 4 years now. 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Nan, keep up the fine work. I'm praying for us all. Unity. Love you, Rev. Thank you for saying that. And we're going to keep going. I'm so excited about this March. August 28th, picking up steam. These people understand we got to show force. We've not gone to Washington in force. Let's take a break. Be right back. Keeping it real. 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Be right back.
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1: Keeping it real. Keeping it real. Keeping it real. I'm your host, Reverend Al Sharpton, and we're 1-877-532-5797. 1-877-532-5797. And it is Hot Button Monday. Let me say by way of announcements at Politics Nation with Al Sharpton live at 5 p.m. Eastern Time every Saturday and Sunday. We had two good shows this weekend live, and as the caller, I'm sorry, the person on the message board said, Ayanna Pressley, Congresswoman of Boston, was real strong. And we had her on. We had the Congressman Raskin, who's the ranking member of the committee that's overseeing what's going on in terms of these global fights. And as well as he gave us some insight into what's going on with this president in trying to go around the question of the bipartisan approved act on housing, saying he's not going to sign it until they passed the SAVE Act, which is voter ID and all the suppression stuff he wanted. Had him on, had on Maggie Haberman, I said, in New York Times, this explosive book she has out. Had the winner of the race for Congress in Harlem and Washington Heights. She was at the rally Saturday morning and came on the television. And all this talk, all the Democratic Socialists have won seats. Well, I want to hear what they got to say. They didn't cheat to win it, so let's hear what they are saying, and let's hold them accountable like anybody else. But Daria, Lisa, Chevalier came on, and she was there for both. Just a good weekend of shows. And like I said, they've changed a lot of the lineup. The show that was behind me, the weekend primetime, did his last show Sunday. They did the Obama Library special after me Sunday. And I understand every week they're going to be doing some of the repeat shows. No one will follow me. I'll be the last live show Saturday and Sunday. Why they didn't change us after 15 years in August is because you support the show, and I appreciate it. Let me also remind you the Saturday Action Rally had a great rally. Like I said, the woman that won the Congress, congressional, at least Democratic nomination, Daria Lisa Chevalier, was at the rally, Assemblyman Jordan Wright. I dealt a lot with Haiti, and I dealt with it with Ayanna Pressley on the show. What they are doing, the Haitians, is unfathomable. You've got to be a part of our march to release, take away the temporary protection for Haitians, 350,000, who are in many cities are backbone workers. And they're doing it because of racism. Donald Trump has outright racistly said that, oh, they eat animals. Oh, it's an asshole country. And all of us talk about this pan-Africanism until it's time to stand up for somebody in the diaspora. I'm definitely, and I've been to Haiti many times, I'm definitely going to keep fighting that they get their hands off Haiti. And so watch Politics Nation every Saturday and Sunday, 5 p.m. Eastern Time. Then also, the march, August 28th, picking up a lot of steam. people around the country is telling me they're getting their way to Washington. My younger brother, Reverend Kenny Grasco, is in New York, dropped by to see me. They're getting 5 buses from Alabama. And there has not been, a lot of people never thought about it until I brought it up. There's not been a major Washington march led by blacks since he got back in office. And his first attack was on blacks, DEI. First day. We marched thousands at Wall Street to hit the corporations. Now with voter restriction, DEI, and them letting the expiration come of the Affordable Care Act, aside from this unnecessary, unreasonable law in Iran, we need to be in Washington. No better day than the anniversary, 63rd anniversary of the March on Washington. We need those kind of numbers. So you can go to 1-877-626-4651, 1-877-626-4651, and get information. If you want buses from your city, or you want to know if there's some close to your city, or you want to know where to go if you're flying, go there or go to nationalactionnetwork.net. nationalactionnetwork.net. It is still, for another day, hot button. Monday is no exception. It is Black Music History Month. I see Pauline McCullough saying her song is Get Rid of My Heavy Load, Heavy Load, by the Mighty Clouds of Jordan. Now, you know I love that. Thank you for that call. Let me go to Brother Jacob, since you went back and got that song. Brother Jacob, you're keeping it real with Al Sharpton. Hot Button Monday.
0: Peace be unto you, Reverend Sharpton, and your global audience. Peace be unto y'all. You know, I was just listening to Joe Lagon of the Mighty Clouds of Joy this morning. And man, you talking about, I remember playing with Harold Melvin and the Blue Notes at the Apollo Theater. Uh-huh. And they came and opened up the show, the Mighty Clouds of Joy. And when they left that stage, brother, it was on fire. When you came behind them, you had to bring it, brother, you know, because again, that music, that gospel music that gets down right into the marrow of your bones, you know, make you move. But, you know, Hot Button Monday, you know what, Reverend Al, I'm praying that every day between now and November is hot button when it comes to this voting. You just mentioned some of our Afrocentric brothers and sisters who claim that voting don't mean nothing and you ain't got to vote, you ain't in the Constitution and all of that stuff. And I tell them, I say, you know, you always speak that we should respect our ancestors. And we got 400 years of ancestry in this America. Can I name a few names? Octavius Caddo here in Philadelphia, shot to death on voting day because he was trying to get black people to vote. Thurgood Marshall, Medgar Evers, Fannie Lou Hamer, Reverend Dr. King. And they say that we haven't made any advances from the civil rights struggle. I say, no, that's a lie. We can see this White House, because of their racism, they're trying to take it all back. Like our ancestors didn't struggle for anything in this country. Reverend, now, Kirk Franklin was supposed to be singing gospel yesterday at the Independence Hall, right in front of Independence Hall. It was the 250th celebration going on, some of the Philadelphia stuff, but it got rained out, right? And, you know, Kirk Franklin had that song Stomp, put him on the map, which was really Parliament Funkadelic, One Nation Under Groove. But in that song, he said, GP, are you with me, right? God's people, are you with me? And I say that, Reverend, now to all Americans. I say what he said. God's people, are you with us in trying to save this democracy, this freedom loving America. You know, one of the people that was instrumental in the Constitution, I don't know if it was Thomas Jefferson, but one of them said, democracy is good if you can keep it, right?
1: Right, right,
0: and,
1: right.
0: And, yeah, you know, so, you know, we already see it. Trump and his organization, the MAGA people, said that they were going to make America first, but Ray Charles can see they made America worse. So I say, are we going to keep this democracy that we love, or are we going to let some people, the ilk of what we see in the White House now, steal it? Right, Rev Now?
1: No doubt about it. Thank you for all that wisdom. Thank you for your call. Let me take a break. I'll be right back. It's Hot Button Monday. Lot to talk about. Let it out, let it out, let it out. 1-877-532-5797. Be right back.
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3: It's Sybil Wilkes with what we need to know. We pause today to remember two foundational pillars of Black leadership. Renowned journalist Tony Brown, creator of the legendary PBS series Tony Brown's Journal, passed away at the age of 93 from coronary heart disease, his family shared over the weekend. Concurrently, the Nation of Islam announced the loss of 90-year-old Khadija Farrakhan, the beloved First Lady, who spent 72 years working alongside her husband, Minister Louis Farrakhan, to champion family unity. Their passings marked the loss of two towering figures who dedicated their lives to amplifying the Black socio-political experience in America. Rescue efforts continue in Venezuela, where officials watch the death toll climb after a pair of massive earthquakes. More than 1,400 people are confirmed dead, and nearly 69,000 individuals remain missing beneath collapsed infrastructure. Search and rescue teams from across the globe are working around the clock while the State Department authorized a $150 million emergency aid package. On Capitol Hill, House Speaker Mike Johnson is sending the major bipartisan housing bill to President Trump today. This legislation, designed to cut bureaucratic red tape and accelerate construction, sailed through both chambers. However, the president canceled the signing last week, declaring on his social media he will not sign it until Congress passes the Save America Act, requiring mandatory voter identification. And finally, the TSA is preparing for a historic holiday rush. The agency is bracing to screen nearly 19 million air travelers over the 4th of July period. Checkpoints are fully staffed to handle the massive passenger volume, with peak travel expected on July 2nd, when an estimated 3 million people will fly across this country. To subscribe to my free daily newsletter, please visit SybilWilkes.com. For all the news 24/7, go to News1.com. I'm Sybil Wilkes. Be informed. Be empowered.
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17: Because you're raising things that you haven't thought out. There were slave rebellions that did. All right, then give me the answer. You haven't answered me yet. If you thought it out, give me the answer.
15: Asking the tough questions.
18: Well, see, here's the thing. I call him a statement. Now you...
17: No, but I'm questioning your statement. You can question mine. You can question any statement I make. You can question any statement. Whoa. You can question any statement I make, but you cannot call here and tell me don't question the statement you make, brother.
19: Brother's gonna work it out.
15: Be a part of the conversation. Just keep it real. Live from the National Action Network corporate headquarters in New York, keeping it real. It's Hot Button Monday. And now, America's number one civil rights leader, the Reverend Al Sharpton.
17: Keeping it real. Hot Button Monday, 1-877-532-5797, or go to the message board at nationalactionnetwork.net. And I see on the message board said, who am I, says, did Obama miss the opportunity to say the voting rights when he was president? No, he didn't miss it. They came after it. And they tried to water some of it down, and they maintained it because he stacked the right people on the Supreme Court that protected that. Then when they would not let him replace one, blocked him from filling that seat, that's one of the seats that Donald Trump was able to do. No, can't blame the voting rights stuff on Obama. It was renewed under Obama. It was renewed under former President George Bush. This is the blatant bigotry of Donald Trump. Let's go to Ira in Washington, D.C. Ira, you're keeping it real with Al Sharpton, Hot Button Monday.

0: saw an article. I want these people to write this down if they can. A place I went to on Instagram, TK Civics. It's a white gentleman. He tells a lot of information about a lot of things going on. People need to go check this out because there's some stuff that's important in reference to 2030. And allegedly they're 53% complete on their agenda of destroying America as we know it now. So we need to check those articles out. They've been fact checked. They're pretty decent. But a second article is on Luther Campbell. Remember him, the guy from Two Live Crew, the man of the dirty music? He's running for some kind of something in the city council or something like that. He wanted to get a town hall meeting at a YMCA, which everyone uses that platform at the YMCA. So when they found out that Luther Campbell wanted to hold a town hall meeting on his phone, it's on Instagram, and they said that they called back and refused him for some unknown reason. Someone called, one of them politicians called and said, you can't have Luther Campbell there at a town hall meeting. But he said he's going to find a way to get us his town hall meeting at some platform. Luther Campbell, the one that did with Two Live Crew, did all the nasty music. He's changed. He's more politically correct now. He's doing things for people. And my third thing is, there's another site that people want to go to on Instagram. It's called Pull Up Past Politics. Very interesting platform. And they had an article about Mike Johnson was afraid of Republicans not winning. If they don't, that means that all the shenanigans they try to pull, if the Democrats get back in there, they will force the Department of Justice and people to investigate things that they will not do because of the political affiliation and the scariness of them of Trump. And that's one thing you got to look out for. And my last thing, very important. I saw Article 2 on Instagram. It's an article called NSPM7. It allegedly was legislation put out on September 2025, passed by this president behind closed doors somehow. And what it boiled down to was it can call you a domestic terrorist for your racial affiliation, your DEI affiliation, your LGBTQ stuff. And the young lady that you want to get the information from on her site on Instagram is called Bella, B-E-L-L-A. Her last name is V-A-N-D-A-L-A. And she is very critical about these things. And those are very important. People should check those things out. And my last thing, Reverend Sharpe, this is very important. It's better to do in New York. I just found out that they said they had an article about slavery is still legal in America.
1: Right.
0: The 13th Amendment has been accepted, and they said they allegedly have a camp over across from New York City or somewhere there called Delaney Hall. If you're familiar with that, I'm not familiar with that, but they said it's called Delaney Hall. Okay, well, I just saw the article. They said they're kidnapping citizens from New York or people in general, and they're turning them into, you know, I guess working slaves or something like that. But that's something people should look into because I did not know that, and I had to, since you're a New Yorker and you know mostly about it, you said you know about Delaney Hall. I never heard anything about it. Nobody ever said anything. The media has been stifled because of Donald Trump. People buying these radio TV stations to keep us from being informed. That's why we don't know about these murders and lynchings and killings in North Carolina, Mississippi. They never reach the news. But I appreciate you taking my time.
1: All right. Thank you for your call. Hot Button Monday. And I'm joined, as I am the start of every week, by Democratic strategists, as well as the founder and CEO of Blueprint Strategies, LLC, Brother Antoine Seawright. How you doing today, Antoine?
2: It's good to be with you, Rev, as always on this Hot Button Monday. The Supreme Court is coming in hot with all these rulings, and they will wrap up their business tomorrow.
1: Down.
2: Lord have mercy.
1: We reviewed some of it, but I'd like your view. Break down the three or four rulings that they came down with this morning.
2: Well, I think the big one is that the court basically told Donald Trump he was wrong when it comes to counting mail-in ballots, as long as they were postmarked by Election Day. You know, we've been wrestling back and forth about their tinkering with elections, which is dangerous all by itself. That was a huge ruling against all odds, to be honest with you, because I expected something different. So basically, state, which the Constitution assures to conduct elections, will still be able to count ballots that are issued as long as they are postmarked by Election Day. I think that's a huge, huge win for democracy all by itself. One of the other most interesting rulings that came down today is basically said the Supreme Court ruled that police conduct, a Fourth Amendment search, when they obtained

0: and data through a geofence warrants holding that people have a reasonable expectation of privacy in their cell phone data location. In other words, the court ruled that people's privacy cannot be violated when they come to warrants and geofencing. So they can't record your call and use those sort of things as business for search warrants. I think those are the two big takeaways from the court. Now, tomorrow is probably going to be the most consequential day because of birthright citizenship. I think all eyes around the world will be watching that, and we'll see if this court will tilt right one way or another. But I commend the voting rights advocates, including yourself and the other civil rights organizations and other organizations, with the case where states continue to have their rights when it comes to mail-in voting and those ballots being counted if they're postmarked on Election Day.
1: Give us your take on the Supreme Court's decision on Lisa Cook saying she did not have to leave her job, but they did not stop the case or the criminal investigation on her, as well as how you view the court in many ways did a, I think, a negative when they refused to review the Texas voter assistance restrictions. I did a conference call this morning with about 200 leaders in Texas. Our National Action Network board member, Commissioner Rodney Jones, sorry, Rodney Jones is the mayor, I'm sorry, Rodney Ellis, and hosted it along with Senator Royce West. So we gave up Texas. A lot of them will be at the march August 28th. But give us a breakdown, your analysis of the Supreme Court decisions other than the headline that you gave us.
0: Well, I think it holds that the Federal Reserve's longstanding independence from the presidential control is rooted in the nation's history and tradition. And I think that's what that ruling simply says. And then, as said in that movie, The Color Purple, all our life we've had to fight. And I think that's been the story of black Americans, particularly black women, in some of these high-profile spaces and cases by which this president, in both his terms in the White House, has been extra intentional about targeting black women in key roles, particularly those who may not go along to get along with him. So I'm thankful for those who fought the fight to help Lisa Cook get to where she is and for this ruling to continue. Now, it doesn't mean that all of her quote-unquote troubles that Donald Trump wants to bring on her go away, because the court case did not stop, but at least his ability to fire her was preserved, and I think that's a big deal, Reb. Another interesting ruling that came down on the court today was this Colorado, where the court essentially blocked Colorado from having ballot initiatives on the ballot this election cycle. It's kind of ironic that they did that, but yet they ruled differently in Virginia. Of course, we all see Louisiana versus Calais and some of these other cases they ruled, but the Supreme Court unanimously blocked three ballot initiatives aimed at redrawing the state's congressional maps, holding the proposals violated Colorado's constitutional single subject amendment, but yet in Alabama and in Louisiana and in Tennessee, those things did not apply. And so I think they picked and choose how they want to rule.
1: Same Supreme Court that kept intact with what they ruled yesterday are the ones that went out and let Alabama, as you said, I think they did. Alabama, I know they maintained. And Texas,
0: and they threw out a whole election in Louisiana.
1: And Louisiana, that's where I'm going. And allowed them to redraw the district seat there of Cleo Fields, so that you're only down to one black majority congressional district in a state that's 33% black. Many of us, I'm on my way to later this week to the Essence Music Festival to speak. And been there every year. I missed one since they started in the early 90s. And I'm going to deal with it. You know, I don't go to Essence to just enjoy the show. I do that, too. There's nothing wrong with enjoying yourself. But we need to enlighten, we need to organize, and I'm going to be in Louisiana, and I'm going to do a workshop with the only black congressman now, since they've taken down Cleo. He and I is going to do a set together and at the Essence Music Festival. All right, let's take a break. Be right back. Shopton. C-Wright. Hot Button Monday. 1-877-532-5797. We'll be right back.

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1: It's Sybil Wilkes with what we need to know. President Trump is aggressively striking back against an upcoming expose detailing his administration. Taking to his social media Sunday, the president blasted the yet-released book titled Regime Change Inside the Imperial Presidency of Donald Trump as fabricated fake news and total fiction. The book reportedly features leaked Situation Room quotes from Vice President Vance and other top insiders. The president also dismissed the reporting entirely, publicly labeling one of the investigative New York Times journalists as a third-rate intellect. For the online shoppers out there, the clock is officially ticking. Amazon consumers have exactly 1 month left to submit financial claims under the company's massive $2.5 billion settlement with the Federal Trade Commission, stemming from a 2023 lawsuit accusing Amazon of tricking customers into Prime subscriptions and making cancellations deliberately difficult. Eligible consumers can claim up to $51 before the July 27th deadline, marking the second phase of federal payouts. In the healthcare business, a new study from Brown University reveals that the shingles vaccine offers unexpected significant protection against dementia for older adults. The lead researcher notes that 1 in 17 cases could be completely prevented by the vaccination, a critical finding given that 99% of Americans born before 1980 carry the underlying virus. And finally, if you're booking travel for the upcoming FIFA matches, you might want to double-check your venue guide. A new stadium index ranked California's multi-billion dollar SoFi Stadium as the worst of the 11 U.S. World Cup venues. Evaluated on steep hotel costs, expensive concessions, and an unusual influx of mosquitoes, the Inglewood facility finished dead last. To subscribe to my free daily newsletter, please visit SybilWilkes.com. For all the news 24/7, go to News1.com. I'm Sybil Wilkes. Be informed. Be empowered.
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0: Keeping it real, I'm your host, Reverend Al Sharpton. Our co-host is, of course, every Monday, Antoine Seawright. Antoine's been a lot of attention over the last several days about how Democratic Socialist Association or Democratic Socialist Alliance has won some primaries in Washington, D.C. They won the mayor's race. Well, you might as well say that with the winning the nomination. And in New York, two congressional seats was won by DSA and won by another progressive. And they're saying, does this send a message to the Democratic Party? And if it does, what does it send? And by way, I've said it earlier, but by way of being open, the Democratic winner in Harlem, Darylisa Chevalier, came to the rally Saturday, National Action Network's Saturday rally, as she had come the week before with Mayor Mandani. I've not endorsed her or her opponent, but she took out the Congressman Espiot, who'd been there almost 10 years. And so I've talked to the DSA and the Democratic Party. My only contention, two things that I want your reaction. One is that I've said to everybody that I don't care if you call yourself progressive or not, you've got to support Hakeem Jeffries for Speaker, or you're going to have to face the wrath of a lot of us, including and especially me. And secondly, this whole analysis that black political power was reduced in New York with these elections is bogus. Darylisa defeated, she's a Dominican black who defeated a Dominican in Espiot. The race on the west side of Manhattan, where Michael Lasher, Jewish, beat Alex Boras and President Kennedy's grandson, all white. And the race in Brooklyn, Queens, where Brad Lander, Jewish, beat sitting Congressman Dan Goldman, Jewish. There were no blacks defeated in Tuesday's election. So they use any opportunity to distort facts. You still have a black, you have three black U.S., three black district attorneys in three boroughs. You have the Speaker of the New York State Assembly black. You have the Majority Leader of the New York State Senate black. You have the State Attorney General Tish James black. So you have the incoming Speaker of the House of Representatives, present Majority Leader of the United States Congress black, Hakeem Jeffries. You have the Ranking Member of Foreign Affairs, Greg Meeks. So how's that reduced? And I think it's important we clear all this up in the air, because people get the wrong idea and therefore get despondent when they already get determined.
1: Well, Reb, a couple of things. Let me tell you the problem I have, the problems I have. I have a very problem. It's very problematic to see videos online of a majority of an all-white Victory Party celebration event yelling and screaming to the first African-American House leader of any caucus and the next speaker, Hakeem Jeffries, "We coming for you next." I find that very problematic, insulting, and disrespectful. That came about as of some of the progressive and DSA members. I also find it very insulting and disrespectful that you had the co-chair of the Democratic Socialists of America in a live interview saying that they're not Democrats. They just want to use the Democratic infrastructure or the Democratic brand to get on the ballot and to infiltrate, if you will, the Democratic Party so they can bring about change. If their ideas are so good and if they're so strong in their presence and all those things, then why not use your own infrastructure? Why not use your own grit, if you will, to move your agenda forward, if that's what it is? The third thing is that you don't win elections during election season. And so there were obviously some dynamics on the ground in some of those races where the members, where the incumbent members did not win, Dan Goldman and Espiot, that probably played some sort of factor in how the results came about. I don't think it was just some sweeping change because people wanted Democratic Socialists. I do think that sometimes, and we saw this with AOC and Joe Crowley, people sometimes take certain spaces for granted, and they underestimate the power of change in a wave year. And so the results kind of played themselves out. With all that being said, we pride ourselves on being a big tent party. We pride ourselves on letting the people decide what our menu looks like as Democrats. The people spoke in those districts in New York, and that's fine. But I will, as I've been clear on every TV program and every reporter has asked me, the path to 218, which is the goal and the mission, does not run through blue districts. It runs through districts like New York 17, where we nominate a patriot and a mom, a former uniform-wearing decorated soldier who will take on Mike Lawler, one of the most swinging districts in New York, and one of those seats that are a must-win for us if we want to get to 218 to win the majority. On the same night, while America was talking about Mondani and trying to make this Mondani versus Jeffries comparison, in South Carolina District 1, another swing district, we nominated a decorated soldier, a mom, and a patriot who will run in that seat, a swing seat, to replace Nancy Mace. At the same time, in Utah, we nominate a moderate conservative to run in that seat because the pathway to 218 does not run through seats where we already have strong Democratic incumbents. It runs through swing seats in which we have to convince moderate Democrats, we have to convince independent thinkers, and even some Republicans that our agenda is the way of life and is the agenda. And so these tongue wrestling contests that folks want to have for the sake of attention, I'm not interested in it. I'm interested in getting the 218 to make Jeffrey the Speaker, Joe Neguse the Assistant Speaker, to make Chantel Brown Chair of Ag, to make Greg Meeks the Chair of Foreign Affairs, to make Maxine Waters Chair of Financial Services, Bobby Scott Chair of Ed and Labor, and Benny Thompson Chair of Homeland Security, and some subcommittee chairs and other subsequent things where you have African Americans in leadership in the United States Congress deciding what the mood and the agenda is.
0: And let me say this. The Central Harlem re-nominated Jordan Wright, who's black, in the same district that D'Anzalea won congressional. There was a city councilwoman that just was a DSA that had won. And then we ran Youssef Salam last year, and he beat her. So let's not get this overblown now. People are going to support what they think is going to service them. And I agree with you that people get happy prematurely. They will only make people go and organize, and maybe that's what they needed to be doing anyway. Also, on a national level, I saw there was an A1 story in the New York Times this morning about Governor Beshear and how he's moving around the country. They start with him coming to our National Action Network convention. Then he went to Jim Clyburn's situation in South Carolina. There's already buzzing, Antoine, about people moving around and getting ready for possible races for president in 28. But what I've said to people is don't leapfrog over 26 into 28. We must take back the House. With these Supreme Court decisions that we just talked about just a while ago, you and I, we need new legislation. And we cannot get that. And we will not move forward unless we get the chairmanships, as you outlined on some committees. And let's not get in these side firefights and not be ready to fight the war. And I think that's important. Let's get ready to take our break. I'm coming back, going to you on the phones and on the message board. 1-877-532-5797 Shopton. See right. Be right back.

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0: Antoine Seawright is our co-host. And let's go back to the phones. 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They've changed a lot of the programming for the weekend, but we are still there. They said, because of your supporting and the ratings, we're going to stay right there. They've canceled the show behind us, Weekend Primetime. In fact, they played the Obama Library thing again on Sunday after the show. But we are still there every Saturday and every Sunday. Make sure you watch it. I'm not going to waste your time. That's why many of you watch the show. Also, Saturday Action Rally at Mother AME Zion. We winding down. We almost have our certificate of occupancy. The staff's already in the new headquarters of National Action Network that we own the building. We're just waiting on the occupancy certificate so nobody can say nothing when we pack out our auditorium and our overflow rooms. So this Saturday, though, again, we're still at Mother AME Zion, 137th and Lenox in the Village of Harlem. And, of course, we are building up for the big march August 28th in Washington. And hundreds of you already signed up from different cities. We are working diligently on this. I'm going to speak at Essence, asking everybody there to head to Washington. We need to show strength. We need to be in the streets, in the suites, in the voting booth. We have to have a multifaceted strategy. How did we get what they're taking away from us in the first place? How did we get the march? How did we get the Voting Rights Act? We marched. Selma and others dramatized what others had been speaking about. Same thing with the Civil Rights Act of 64. When we are dormant, they'll talk about everybody but us. And when we are active, that's when everybody says, wait a minute. And it empowers the people, our people on the inside, to get legislation, to get other things done. But once you go to sleep, it's not like they're going to come and say, oh, let's be nice to you. No. They got to say, wait a minute. I understand, Trump, your feeling, but these people are enraged. They're upset. That's the numbers we need August 28th. In Washington, go to nationalactionnetwork.net and sign up. Say, this is where I'm at. Is there buses leaving from here? Or I can organize a bus. Or I want you to tell me how to get a bus organized, and we'll help you get resources and get it done. You got 62 days. Let's go. All right, let's go to Demetrius in Cleveland, Ohio, W-E-R-E, Demetrius.
1: Hey, thank you, Reverend Sharpton.
0: Thank you.
1: You and Mr. Seawright. First of all, I would like to give my condolences to Tony Brown, family, and Mr. Farrakhan. Mr. Farrakhan was married to his wife for years, and I know there's a close bond ship there. But with the children as well, they lost a grandmother. You know, so I know they are going through some emotional feelings. Also to Tony Brown, because I remember watching his show on PBS here in Cleveland, the Tony Brown Journal.
0: Right.
1: And it was the first shows that really expressed, you know, a black person, you know, talking to, you know, different blacks and dignitaries in the community. It was entertainers. I remember he himself interviewed Mr. Farrakhan on his show. And his column was interesting as well. Because I believe that's what we're missing here in America. It's a strong black press like we used to have in Sheraton News Network. Because that's really informed the grassroots people about the political system. So nowadays, most people get their information, you know, from the internet. Because the national news on television is sort of biased, you know, for British administration or for those who control it. But we had a strong black press. You know, it gave us an international view of the world, how it affects us as Americans and other people, and it also kept us in touch with the politician in office, especially the black politician. So I believe that's something that we really miss as a community here in America. And also concerning the ruling Supreme Court made, you know, that it take away the asylum for the Haitians and the Syrians. I feel like, you know, how could the Supreme Court give one person the authority to decide who should have asylum and who shouldn't have asylum? To me, there should be some type of legal system set up in place instead of just letting Donald Trump decide which country should have asylum, because he have biased views who should have asylum in this country. And why send people back to a country where their life is in jeopardy? You know, because they left the country for a reason. You know, because what's going on now in Haiti in certain parts, especially in Port-au-Prince, you know, people are losing their homes because of different groups who want to take over different territory. So people feel threatened, and some of them live in camps, but they're not even safe there. And also, if Donald Trump want to bomb, you know, boats and so forth, he said that bringing illegal drugs to America. Why he allowing guns to go to Haiti to supply weapons for the different people there, different gangs there? You know, be just extended with those weapons going to Haiti, disrupting peaceful people living there in that country. So to me, it suggests the neglect of the Haitian people because of their nationality. Ever since the revolution, when they overthrew slavery, Haiti always been unjustly penalized by France, been penalized by other countries. They haven't been given any type of economic support. You know, they haven't had any industry to move there, and their leaders, you know, haven't had no safe government because different groups are being supplied, I believe, by outside forces. So I believe it's intentionally being put into practice, you know, to keep Haiti from prospering, because before the revolution, Haiti was one of the most prosperous countries in Caribbean, I think. It was the most prosperous colony for France. So the potential is there. But the series of the revolution, in no other country not giving them any type of economic treaties, any type of policies, any type of business initiative to help build the economy so people can't go to work, so they won't just run in the streets thinking they can make money, you know, with the gangs and so forth. I think that's criminal. And it's also important, you know, that people realize that. And also I believe it's in profiling as well, because when you sing out certain people, you know, from a certain country because of their skin color, it's based on racism. Now the Syrians, now how are they going to distinguish the Syrians, whether they are Americans or not? You know,
0: well, how are they going to distinguish Haitians from South Carolinians? I mean, they're going to be snatching up everybody. This is a very dangerous ruling, as I said from day one, as I said when it came down. I agree with you there. I also think that we've got to, as my late great friend Michael Jackson said, look at the man in the mirror. All of you, under the sound of my voice, that did not vote, you helped empower Donald Trump to stack the Supreme Court to do all that they doing. It was Trump adding these three conservative Supreme Court justices with the two they already had to make it a 5-4 court conservative. You did that. Ain't no use in wringing your hands talking about what we gonna do. It, you should have done what you were supposed to do. Now we got to fight to undo the mess you helped us with. And if anybody in your house, or in your block, or in your bingo team place, or whatever it is you do, didn't vote, tell them they caused the erosion of all that we've gained. And that's why we got to work double time to come back. Go ahead, Demetrius.
1: Yeah, I agree with you. Because of the Supreme Court justice, the decision they made with DEI and with education, a number of people going to lose their jobs. They won't get the opportunity to move up in corporations. They won't get opportunity to go to college because the Supreme Court's decision that backed Donald Trump policy. If Donald Trump was in office, he would never appoint those Supreme Court justices. So these trickle down to the American people, to those who didn't participate.
0: Well, does anyone think for a minute Kamala Harris would have put these people on the court? Closed down all these federal jobs? I mean, talk to me like you got good sense. It's better and more mature for people to say, yeah, I blew it. Now let's correct it. Because you can't justify it. And like I said when I gave my statement at Reverend Jackson's funeral, I don't blame Trump. I blame us. Because we had the votes and the ability. We just didn't turn out. And a bunch of black men talking about, I can't see y'all voting for a woman. A woman brought you in this world. I tell you what, anybody listening that got in this world without coming through the womb of a woman, call me. I'll put you on first right after the break. Call me now. You ain't got no use for women if you was born without a woman. I want you to call 1-877-532-5797. You're at the top of the queue. You're going to talk next. We'll be right back.
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3: It's Sybil Wilkes with what we need to know. The United States and Iran have agreed to stand down and allow commercial ships to move freely through the Strait of Hormuz after another violent weekend. The four-month conflict, of course, has disrupted the global economy, drove up domestic gas prices, and strained Washington's ties with Israel and European allies. This escalation followed President Trump's accusations that Tehran struck a ship near Oman with an attack drone, prompting retaliatory strikes from U.S. Central Command, which triggered Iranian missile strikes on Bahrain and Kuwait. In public health news, the FDA announced a national recall involving nearly 1 million bottles of heart and kidney medications. Amgen is voluntarily pulling bottles of Corlanor and Sensipar tablets after foreign matter was detected in a sample lot. The California Board of Pharmacy issued an alert clarifying that patient clinical risk remains very low. The Peacock Theater rocked Los Angeles Sunday night as the host venue for the 2026 BET Awards, hosted by comedian Drewski, Tiana Taylor, and Clips were amongst the biggest winners of the night, taking home numerous awards each. The ceremony featured honors for legends and heavy hitters in the culture, including Icon of the Year, which went to Tiana Taylor. The emotional entertainer accepted the award presented by Janet Jackson. The Living Legend Icon Award went to Ms. Lauryn Hill, who was entertained by a who's who in today's musical scene, and then she delivered a highly anticipated live performance of X Factor. And the Ultimate Icon Award was presented by Kelly Rowland to the legendary music executive Sylvia Rhone. What a night. 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I'm Sybil Wilkes. 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
17: There's no side that can justify to me killing innocent people.
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17: 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Black Music History Month. Do you know what time it is? It's Al Sharpton's time. And for the next 3 hours, you can for the next 3 hours put aside all pretenses, deception, denial, or fronting. The time has come to keep it real on Keeping It Real with Reverend Al Sharpton. A very good afternoon to you all across the country. Good morning to our West Coast listeners, and welcome to those listening on Sirius XM, Channel 126, The Urban View, where talk empowers and becomes action. I'm coming to you live from our National Action Network corporate headquarters in New York. For the next 3 hours, you can join the conversation by calling us at 1-877-532-5797. 1-877-532-5797. Lot to talk about today, and you can call us, as I said, at that number, or you can go on the message board at nationalactionnetwork.net. I see Shannon is on the message board already, and she has in quotes, "Be emotional and go tit for tat, or be strategic and win. I'd rather be strategic and win," quoting Reverend Al. So she's sending me my own quote, letting me know she's listening. Appreciate that, Shannon. And I repeat that. I mean, if anything, let your emotions drive a strategy. Let your emotions be the strategy. And we talked about that yesterday. I see Prayer Caring, I think I'm saying it right, says, "Good afternoon, Reverend Sharpton and live stream audience. Well, the Supreme Court dealt with birth rights bill." Well, what the Supreme Court decided is very interesting. Said that they will not strike down birthright citizenship, but that the Congress can change the Constitution, not them. Now, 5-4 decision, very narrow decision.

The Congress can change the law. I don't consider it against the Constitution, which means that they're throwing it back to the Congress, the minority. Right now, birthright citizenship holds, as it has since the 14th Amendment, as it has since the late 1800s, I believe it was 1889. It holds. But they've already opened the door to a congressional move to move on and change the law, which underscores what I have been saying. Voting matters. Why? Well, man, what does voting have to do with this? Because if they're going back to the Congress, who in the Congress will decide that? And who is in the Congress is decided by who votes. 1 + 1 = 2. What I'm saying sounds simple, but some people seem to be so accustomed to make what is simple difficult. Now, my good side says that some of this is complicated. My more cynical side say that some people want to make it more complicated because they really don't want to do anything. You can lay out all day long why voting matters, and some people just made up in their mind they're not going to vote. But they're going to live out the results of everybody else's vote. And I think it is absolutely ridiculous to let other people decide your life. Cedric Cooper saying on our message board that he says, good afternoon, Reverend Dr. A. Sharpton, and Keeping It Real Nation. I viewed the documentary on how Putin came into power in Russia. I believe it is the same format blueprint that Donald Trump is following. Interesting. I'm going to have to pull the Putin documentary up. I have not seen that. Interesting. Disco Brian is saying, yes, Rev, which is why we shouldn't be voting for candidates who were uncommitted in 24. Well, I think we shouldn't support people that are not committed to what we're committed to. That's what your vote is your instrument of what you're committed to. I don't know that we would remove their citizenship, but I don't think Brian's saying that. I think he's saying we've got to be careful who we vote for. And on the right and the left. And I agree with that. Let me also say that the second decision, where they expanded the amount of money that could be given to political parties, that's an interesting decision. It will not increase the amount of money by substantially the amount of money that given parties are given. I mean, elections are given. It increases the amount they can give a party. Right now, there's a ceiling on you can't give the Democratic Party as an individual. You can't give them but so much money, the same the Republican Party, or on and on. Now they're saying, no, y'all give a lot more money to the party. Now, what has happened is people that spend big money on elections have given maximum to a party, say, if it's $3,500, and they'll give the other thousands of dollars or more to a PAC, Political Action Committee, who's working on behalf of a candidate or a party. Now they're saying, well, no, you can give more to the party itself. And, you know, I think that's going to probably increase the amount of dollars parties spend on election, whether it be
Democrat.

Democrat, Republican, liberal, working families, whatever party by law. But I don't know that it will change at all how big money has become a huge influence here. The amount of money we talking about, billions of dollars spent on a campaign now, billions. And I think that it is absolutely ridiculous. And then I see my story saying, hi, wonderful Ralph Sharpton, please keep talking about the Olmstead disability decision. They're trying to institutionalize everyone, mental or physical disability. It's a violation of civil rights. That's what I say. This whole Olmstead Act is something that I'm going to talk about later on today, because I think that we are sleeping on the impact that it could have and does have on people that can be just, I'm trying to use my words carefully, but just deemed having a mental problem, let's put it that way, and you incarcerate them. You criminalize mental health, and I think that is absolutely a human and civil rights issue. And we'll talk about that later in the show today, because on the ground, it is something that's a threat, particularly if there are those of us that have seen where this decision could go. It was used to unjustified segregation of people with disabilities in institutions in a form of discrimination under the Americans Disability Act. And I think that it is something that we need to be extremely, very careful about, and very cognizant of what it means. So a lot to talk about, the courts, as well as other issues that have come forward that's on your heart and in your mind. I think that it is the last day. It is the last day of June. This is your last day with Black Music History Month of 2026. So I'm taking whatever you want to give us as your contribution to what ought to be discussed in Black music history. Keep it real. Songs, artists, type of music you want. I gave different questions throughout the month, but the last day, I'm taking anything you want to say about where you think should be in Black history in terms of our music. Let's talk about all of that. I'm going to open up the phones and the message board at 1-877-532-5797. 1-877-532-5797. Billy Wilson saying, afternoon, Reverend Sharpton, no justice, no peace. Absolutely, absolutely, Billy. We cannot have peace without justice. We'll be right back.

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1: It's Sybil Wilkes with what we need to know. An unexpected diplomatic renewal in the Persian Gulf. President Trump announced the U.S. and Iran will restart crucial peace talks Tuesday in Qatar as both nations attempt to step back from a dangerous wave of military escalations. The latest cycle of reciprocal attacks erupted after an Iranian drone targeted a Singaporean merchant ship inside the Strait of Hormuz, sparking heavy U.S. retaliatory strikes and subsequent Iranian assaults on neighboring Gulf allies. Control over the strategic shipping lane remains the single largest threat to the fragile 60-day peace framework signed just over a week ago. In a monumental shift ahead of the NBA free agency window, LeBron James officially informed the Los Angeles Lakers that he will not return to the franchise, choosing instead to continue his career elsewhere. Entering an unprecedented 24th NBA season, the 41-year-old superstar's decision marks the conclusion of an illustrious 8-year run in Los Angeles. In Washington, D.C., fair organizers officially stripped all Confederate flag imagery from North Carolina's exhibition booth at the Great American State Fair. The graphics were pulled from screens on the National Mall following a swift public backlash. Critics noted the Confederate battle flag is not and never was North Carolina's state flag. And finally, Woody and Buzz Lightyear are maintaining their iron grip at the top of the box office. Toy Story 5 secured its second straight victorious week, pulling in an impressive $70 million over the weekend to comfortably outperform DC Studios' new debut, Supergirl. To subscribe to my free daily newsletter, please visit SybilWilkes.com. For all the news 24/7, go to News1.com. I'm Sybil Wilkes. Be informed. Be empowered.
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0: 797, talking about the Supreme Court decisions that dropped today. Basically, a narrow vote, but they did maintain birthright citizenship, with one of the dissenting votes saying, but the Congress should go and look at changing the law.
1: Interesting.
0: And we also saw that they now increased the ceiling, raised the ceiling, is a better way of saying it, on what you can give political parties, which only continues to keep big money in the political process. All right, we're talking about that. We're talking about this is the last day of Black Music History Month. So I want you to give me what you think ought to be in Black Music History. It could be artists. It could be songs. It could be certain kinds of music. And I see on the message board, it was this Leeds Low Trail saying to Disco Brian, I suppose Disco Brian had raised how Mayor Mondani has communicated with President Trump several times and went and saw him twice. And the response is that communicating with 47, talking about Trump, is not proof that he is compromised or has sold out. We need someone on the inside to monitor what's going on. 47 loves flattery. I think that I come down the middle of this one. I think that here's where you must have a very serious discussion on double standards. What do you mean by that, Reverend Al? I agree with the responder that just because someone has a meeting does not necessarily mean that they sold out. And I agree that we need more than them in the meeting to really have a record on what was discussed and agreed on. But where I'm thinking that Brian raises an interesting point is that the progressives, quote, they call themselves progressives, are DSA types. If anybody else met with Trump twice and talked to him on the phone a lot, would they give them the same kind of let's wait and see? If I wouldn't met with Trump, they'd be saying it was a sellout. And I think this is where Brian's point gets a little strange, because we allow people to set different standards for different people. If a Black male...
2: 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Tune in again next Sunday.
0: We'd be automatic sellouts, according to that crowd. But the mayor can go, Mayor of New York, Mondani can go twice, and they talk on the phone. That's all right. So my question, and it may be all right. I'm not saying I have not seen anything Mondani has done to demonstrate any selling out. But what I'm saying is, why is there automatically some walls put up to limit some and not others? I got a problem with double standard. Very interesting exchange. Very interesting. 1-877-532-5797. I see a Country for Women saying for Black Music Month, Strange Fruit, Billie Holiday, Duke Ellington, Oscar Peterson, Mahalia Jackson, Charlie Bird Parker, Theonious Monk, Ella Fitzgerald and Coltrane. Gosh, Black recording history. Who could be left out? No. She said, make sure those people are in Black music history. I think that's important to raise, and I think that it is important for people to understand that history is largely determined by who writes it and who has the power to dealing with it. Very interesting. I think when they did this documentary on me, I guess now 2 or 3 years ago, Loudmouth, they had a quote there that I'll paraphrase. I don't remember directly talking about who writes the story. And they show in there how the media, who knew me since I was a teenage activist, would act like, well, who is this guy? Why is he out there doing all this marching and fighting against racism? And created one image of me that they ended up having to take back after we kept going for decades. It's who writes the story, who tells the story every day. That's why I try to do media as much as I do stuff in terms of community organizing, because if people get the wrong information and the wrong story, they'll come to the wrong conclusion. Wrong premise will lead you to the wrong conclusion. If you say 1 + 1 = 6, and then 6 + 1 = 7, you started wrong, because 1 + 1 = 6. But if you listen to the wrong narrative, you're going to end up with the wrong belief. So I think it is very, very, very important that we not have different strokes for different folks, different standards for different people, and telling our story and telling it well, that our history, including the history in black music history, is important and undeniable to us. I think that James Thomas is saying to Trisha, 1989, Steve Harvey should get dragged because people told him no to go, and he did, and his reputation is still damaged. Again, what's the standard? If Steve Harvey is dragged, then it's all right for Mandani. And somebody could say, well, Mandani went to stand up for something for the city, which is probably true. But how do we know Steve Harvey didn't go to stand up for some cause? He certainly backed some. Who decides? Who decides what's allowable or not? Keep it real. Tell me. Now, I was invited. Van Jones tried to get me to go to the White House under Trump the first time when Trump was going to sign this criminal justice bill that he and Kim Kardashian worked out. And I wouldn't go. I said, I'm not going in there as long as he's president. That was my personal decision. But we got to have one standard. Let me put it that way. Let's take a break. Be right back. Keeping it real. Keeping it real. Keeping it real. Shopton. Be right back.
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0: I'm your host, Reverend Al Sharpton. We're back, 1-877-532-5797. 1-877-532-5797. Let us not forget, watch Politics Nation with Al Sharpton every Saturday and Sunday, live at 5 p.m. Eastern Time on MS Now. And I got the ratings for the weekend, and we thank you for your support. We again came out ahead of CNN, the main competitor to MS Now. Fox has all the conservatives. We don't really worry about that too much. But you were there. We had well over a million people this weekend watching the two nights. And we're going to have a lot for you this weekend. I'll be doing Saturday night from New Orleans from the Essence Festival. And I'm going to have some of the leaders on with us from the festival and artists. And then Sunday back in New York, dealing with the issues. So make sure you tune in every Saturday and Sunday at 5 p.m. Eastern Time. Now, that does not mean that you are off for the Saturday morning action rally, because it will be Saturday at Mother A.M.E. Zion in Harlem. From 9 to 11 at the historic Mother A.M.E. Zion Church, 137th Street and in Harlem. And make sure you that in New York area come and be part of the rally. You that are not can watch it live on Impact Television, YouTube/NAN, or on NationalActionNetwork.net. All roads. That's one of the reasons I'm jumping down to New Orleans to really organize and publicize the August 28th March in Washington, March on Washington. We need to have tens of thousands of people. I'm doing Zoom calls every night with activists and civil rights groups and peace groups. Be there August 28th at Lincoln Memorial. It's going to be interesting. We go right there where Dr. King made his I Have a Dream speech. 63 years later to the day, where voting rights and civil rights killing DEI is under threat. History should say you were there. And I want you that have already signed up, get others to sign up. You that haven't, you need to sign up. If you need a bus, we'll tell you if one's even near you, or if you want to organize one, let's take this march. This is not just another march. This is historic, because our community has not answered the urgency of now. Let's do that. Go to NationalActionNetwork.net. Sign up now. Say, I want to be part of the march. I had a national staff call last night. People all over the country. A lot of people from the West Coast. Saying, I'll ride a day and a half. It's time to make a stand. A collective stand. Vanessa Avery is on our message board saying, I want to be an organizer. Call and sign up. Say that, Vanessa. I'll have somebody call you today. We need organizers. It's time to quit just talking and do some action. Marches, organizing in the communities, knocking on doors for make sure people come out and vote. We have got to do this. If we don't do it, who gonna do it? Somebody asked me yesterday, Raymond, why are you calling a march on Washington? Because nobody else did. I'm not getting in nobody's way. All right, let's go to the phone. Let's start in Philadelphia, Pennsylvania, with Reverend Joe Williams. Reverend Williams?
2: Good afternoon, Reverend. You're good going afternoon. To make it to the Lord. The Lord is on your side. You know, I
0: thank
2: just heard Reverend Timothy Father was talking about gospel music.
0: Yeah.
2: Can you hear me?
0: I hear you.
2: They said the black music, a song played every 15 minutes, some places in the world. Gospel music is America's secret weapon. I'm the last of the 600 living, and I'm going to keep on talking about gospel music till the Lord calls me back to the home office.
0: I love it. Thank you, Reverend Williams. Gospel music is, thank you for your call. And the Dixie Hummingbirds were a historic group. Doc, they got a people, a community through many hard days, hard times. And God bless you holding on and keeping that memory alive in our history. I love it. Let's go to Demetrius in Cleveland, Ohio, W.E.E. Demetrius.
3: Hey, thank you, Reverend Shopping, for being the present day. I just want to comment on the decision on the Supreme Court, what they made today, but concerning the citizenship, and they said if Congress can make a decision on it. But it seems like to me if Congress is majority Republican or Democrat, you know, it would be based on what that majority of the representatives want instead of what the people want. You know, and especially with this Congress we have now, the Republicans seem to be most of them intimidated by Donald Trump. So basically what the Supreme Court is saying, where they're going out, they agree with some of the Supreme Court justices, not all of them, but they agree with Donald Trump, but they're not going to make the call on their Congress make it, because they know Congress is the majority of Republicans, and they can, some of them can be intimidated by Donald Trump. So it's a possibility that they will try to revoke for the born citizenship. I hope they don't. No, but the Supreme Court really haven't made a decision that represents the Constitution that would say that someone is born here. Because when they wrote the Constitution, they put that clause in there in purpose, because if someone was born here, they have a right to be a citizen. You know, so they had reasons for that. And any other way, you know, is going outside the Constitution. And because it is a rightful clause in the Constitution. You go back to prohibition. They legalized prohibition, but that's not what the people wanted. They have to repeal it. And sometimes Congress do pass laws and do things what the people don't want when it comes to immigration. Procedures they're doing now. The American people don't want that. When it comes to the war in Iran, American people don't want that. And sometimes the Congress and the representatives don't represent what the American people want. And when the decision they make concerning the money that can be given to the parties, more money, it seems like they leave the discretion up to the party, where the parties, they're going to support those who they feel is walking the line of what their agenda is. Now, if someone is a moderate or somebody's a conservative, they don't fit the agenda or what the leadership of that party want, they might not get the backing, they might not get any funds for their campaign. You know, so I don't think there's if they should just go ahead and I'll let individual candidates receive more money. If that's the case, they leave it up to the party. Some party leaders might alienate certain candidates if they don't agree, you know, with the majority or the party one of those who head of the main committees. And last, I just want to mention the Confederacy flag that they're going to use in North Carolina at one of their events. I think the Confederacy flag, it represented oppression, you know, taking away people's rights. You know, they was working without pay. You know, it didn't represent those who own small farms. Even the whites who own small farms, they weren't benefiting from the Confederacy, but they were losing money to the big plantation. You know, because the big plantations had the majority of the farm equipment, the majority of the crops were being grown because they had free labor. So that left out the small farmers. When they say it represents the South, it just represents the plantations. Big plantations, it represented the oppression of innocent people and taking away people's rights. that's just like saying if Germany go back to raising the Nazi flag, there'll be an outroar about that. They represent oppression and killing of people. But it's saying where the Confederacy represented, it didn't represent Southern hospitality. It represented the oppression and taking away equal capitalism among people there in the South. And last, when it comes to music, black music, I think we need to support more positive black music, those who put out music, you know, to uplift people, to educate people, you know, not to collect them. If the record companies don't promote them, if the people go out and buy the music, the record companies will support them, you know, because even though they might not be their agenda, but their main goal is to make profits. It's up to the public to support the artists who do put out positive music, because they're still out there using positive rappers. They just don't get the support from the community. They don't get the publicity from the record companies. It's up to us to support them. All right, thank you. Thank you very much.
0: All right, thank you for your call. Let's take a break. Coming back to all of you on the phones and you that are on the message board. 1-877-532-5797 Shopton. Keeping it real. Be right back.
1: Keeping it real. Breaking news. 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
4: It's Sybil Wilkes with what we need to know. Progressive and socialist Democrats are mounting an aggressive push to extend their recent electoral winning streaks in Colorado's high-stakes primary elections today. And Colorado is the only state holding primaries on this Tuesday. In the gubernatorial race, Progressive Attorney General Phil Wisner is challenging Senator Michael Bennett from the left. And meanwhile, incumbent Senator John Hickenlooper faces a razor-thin challenge from Progressive State Senator Julie Gonzalez, while 15-term Congresswoman Diana DeJet faces a stiff socialist challenge from pro-Palestinian organizer Malat Kiros. In sports news, NBA veteran Malik Beasley officially has been indicted on sweeping federal sports gambling charges. According to legal briefs obtained by ESPN, prosecutors allege Beasley deliberately rigged his on-court performances during multiple games throughout the 2023-24 season while playing for the Milwaukee Bucks. Federal law enforcement teams are currently coordinating a voluntary surrender for Beasley later this week. Former league player Edward Davis also named as a co-defendant in the sophisticated betting scheme. On the transit front, the FAA launched an emergency investigation into a dangerous drone strike over the tri-state area. A JetBlue pilot confirmed an unauthorized drone collided with his aircraft Monday morning while attempting to land at JFK. This comes on the heels of a separate narrow miss reported by a United Airlines crew over Newark. Finally, New York City is preparing for its historic 4th of July spectacle. Macy's is finalizing details for the massive 4th of July fireworks show celebrating the country's birthday and the display's 50th anniversary. Mayor Mandani announced the city will distribute 100,000 free premium tickets to residents. To subscribe to my free daily newsletter, please visit SybilWilkes.com. For all the news 24/7, go to News1.com. I'm Sybil Wilkes. 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
16: Ow! 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
18: The New York Times says he's not only the most important person right now in the civil rights movement, but the New York Times says you're the most important person in the Democratic Party.
16: Sharpton.
19: I am here, Reverend Al, with Dr. Glenda Glover at Tennessee State University, and I have the Tennessee State University leaders who all want to thank you for being our civil rights leader.
17: The Attorney General of Black America, Ben Crump.
16: Commitment to justice.
19: And I'm probably going to need your help on this legal fight. You know, they shorted the historically black colleges and universities to the tune of about $13 billion. And Tennessee State was the one they shorted the most.
17: Absolutely. Well, let me know. I'm on the next plane as soon as you holler. You know, when Ben Crump called, I don't even question it. I just head to the airport and get the details on the way.
16: Live from the National Action Network corporate headquarters in New York. Keeping it real. And now, America's number one civil rights leader, the Reverend Al Sharpton.

0: keeping it real, keeping it real. I'm your host, Reverend Al Sharpton. Let's go right back to the phone. Go to Don in New Orleans, Louisiana. I'm on my way, Don, in a few days to New Orleans.
1: Yes, sir. Reverend Al.
0: Yes, sir.
1: Have safe travels to you.
0: Thank you.
1: Safe to you always. And to contribute to the Black Music Month, I want to go with the lead singer, Blood, Sweat, and Tears, passed away, and they credited him with a song, "You Make Me So Very Happy." Now, they made it, it became a hit when they did a cover, but the cover was of sister's name, Brenda Holloway, who, by the way, made a birthday on Father's Day. She's 80, the new 60. She's 80 years young.
0: Wow.
1: And her sister, Patrice Holloway, who passed.
0: They're the ones that originally made the song.
1: They wrote the song, "You Make Me So Very Happy."
0: When I remember Motown. That song. Yeah,
1: you make me so very happy.
0: Yeah, I remember that song.
1: Yeah, Brenda Holloway, her sister passed, her younger sister, Patrice Holloway, passed about 20 years ago. Well, her sister was unique in her own right. She did backup singing, and she helped her sister. She was a co-writer on that song, "You Make Me So Very Happy." But you remember the animation cartoon, Josie and the Pussycats?
0: Yeah.
1: I think it came out in 1970, 71. Well, she was the voice of Valerie, the Black character on Josie and the Pussycat. And a sister named Barbara Patriot, since we're coming up on Independence Day, her name is Barbara Patriot, P-A-T-I-R-I-O-T. She was the voice, the voice character. So Patrice did the singing, because Josie and the Pussycat came out with the album and all the songs on the animation, and they were the first two Black of any gender to be starred in animation. We see how big animation has become with DC Marvels and DC Comics and Marvel, and even today, Toy Story is racking in the bucks. But they was first to do animation, and they had to fight for it because they didn't want their Black character on Josie and the Pussycat on Saturday morning cartoons at the time.

0: But I want to quickly chime in, Reverend Al, with the Supreme Court, the decisions, and what we are dealing with. You know, they say, the saying is in politics is, it's one thing to get elected, it's another thing to govern. And I think I know that we're having an issue with not only our government, but not only government, but governance, you know. And even with the Congress, U.S. House, coming to a bipartisan agreement on the issue of housing, affordable housing, this president has continued to politicize his action in a way of government being overbearing and out of touch with the realities of the American people. You know, people think that, and they throw this stuff out here. They throw hand bombs or grenades out here, calling people, "Oh, you're a liberal," or "You're a conservative," or "You're a socialist," or "You're a communist." You know, these labels to distract us from good governance. Governance, right. Because I don't know any person in my community coming from the black society that would say that socialism, this is for the sake of conversation, and these people with these name callers, instead of holding up the good governance, they'll say, "You're a socialist, but you're a communist," but they never wanted to address the big issue of not socialism and communism, but racism. Racism is all right, but socialism and communism is taboo. I mean, I want to juxtapose this as we talk about good governance for all the people. How do you juxtapose racism and this guy in there taking all qualified people and they clean no DEI and no collaboration? And it's not just government and governance. It also involves the civil society, civil communities. It involves businesses. All our collaborators should be collaborating on good governance, not a dictatorial the government that wants to rule and change the game and go against all constitutional laws. For what reason? For self enrichment and just to destroy and just to get rid of all what has been agreed upon through legislation, through collaboration, through bipartisanship. And once you become president or a government elected official, you no longer are a red or blue, as President Obama said. It's not about red and blue. It's about the United States, not the red states and blue states. And you got these people trying to do that, not in the spirit of good governance, just in the spirit of being destructive and anti-American. Is that worse than being a socialist? Socialism and communism being anti-American? I think so.
1: Wow. I think you're right.
0: And look forward to seeing you.
1: All right. Thank you. And I'll be looking forward to seeing you. Let's go to Wale in Manhattan, New York. Wale?
2: Hi, Rev. How you feeling, Rev?
1: I'm doing well. How you doing?
2: Pretty good. They said hit it and quit it, because I'm going to try to be quick. Okay. Imperialism, colonialism, when we was coming up in the 70s, you had Patrice Lumumba and all these people, and they started this, what do they call that, Pan-Africanism. I don't know a lot about it either, or I'm just talking off the top of my head. But I'm not talking like a fool. I know the little bit that I'm saying, because I had Pan-Africans in my family. So that whole apartheid regime in South Africa, that whole thing, Serafina, the movie, all of that, our people, that was a period in time where you had Garvey and all those kind of things, right? Okay. What was the purpose of it? Because, for instance, in apartheid in South Africa, there were no rights. Remember the movie Whoopi Goldberg did called Serafina? She was the school teacher, and because she didn't want to do what the syllabus told her to do, she wanted to teach the children about being free. But the syllabus was just going to teach them reading, writing, and not even that. And she ended up disappearing because she didn't want to follow the syllabus. And the people were suffering in South Africa. Why am I saying all of this? Because when we make statements

0: like, and I'm trying to, I would have preferred to talk to you if I had your email address. I'm not saying nothing bad. I just don't like when you say stuff like these Ogawa people, these so-called, you don't say so-called. You say militants who always talking about they not down with the system, but yet they still getting Social Security and all this kind of thing. And first of all, if you worked all your life, you're going to get Social Security is entitled to you. You paid tax.
1: Only it's entitled to you because some people made the system make it entitled to you. This, Social Security was not some organically born in nature. And my point in raising that is that the system was forced to start Social Security by those that advocated that. That was not just something that came with the linen.
0: Okay, Father, I'm calling you Daddy today, okay? Daddy. Yeah, but Social Security, I only mentioned that, Dad, because that's part of it. Social Security's part. In other words, you have people, yes, that say, oh, I ain't down with the system because it's corrupt. It's this, that, and the third. But yet, they don't come to a rally. They don't, they don't do nothing. Because they, a lot of them probably don't even know how. So we got to cut our people, cut them a break. Like, people are not, we got to cut them a break. We can't, because when you say Ogawa, and you say, oh, those militants and all this kind of thing here, even though this is your show, you can say what you want to say. But I come out of that era. I come from people like Alambi Brathwaite, and I can name a whole bunch of them that were Pan-African, and they did their homework. So we weren't just a bunch of black people marching around.
1: I agree with you. I knew a lot of them. I come out that same era. I'm talking about those.
0: Amen.
1: I come out that talking about those that come out that era that did not do anything. People you naming did something. I'm talking about the ones that wouldn't even go to their rallies. They were so against this, that, and the other. They would not read their books. They would not support them. No, I'm not talking about legitimate Pan-Africanists. I'm talking about people just talking smack.
0: Okay, Dad, can I say one more thing, which I think I forgot what it is. White people, and you, Dad, today, I'm serious, because like I say, families get in arguments. They don't always agree, right? Okay, now, you got, do white people have to have a civil rights movement, even though your organization, there's white people that come, Jonka and all of them is white.
1: Right.
0: What's her face that sing on the, because she white, so we know that your civil is for everybody. I got that part, okay. But why do we have to have, even NAACP was started by a white person. It didn't start by a black person. A white person started NAACP. What's the other thing? We got to have, why do blacks always have to have, even though I already know the answer, Dad, it's because we were segregated. Segregation, we were enslaved, and so I got all of that part. We integrated, not because we wanted to be up under white people, it's because they schools were in better shape, they got more money, and we didn't. Kenny, right?
1: You're part right. Let me tell you where.
0: Yes, sir.
1: I was raised by the people that did that movement. The fight was desegregation, not integration. Desegregation meaning if we've got to pay for the same taxes, we've got to pay the same taxes, obey the same laws, then we're gonna have access to the same schools, the same restaurants as you do. Well, nobody's saying we need to be with y'all. We're saying, wait a minute. If taxes is at 20% and we got to pay 20% like you do, we're not going to pay 20% you get better schools. We ain't going to pay 20% and your restaurants get police protection that we're paying, but we can't go in those restaurants. It was others that tried to change it like we wanted to be with white folks. No, we wanted equal protection under the law.
0: Exactly. And so, I'm a little nervous because I said, I just don't like when you say that. Because white folks, Dad, white people don't have to justify. They don't have to run around talking about, we got to have a movement to get us money, and because the cops is killing us up, and we got to have, we.
1: Because it doesn't happen to them, Wale. They don't say that. hold on a minute. They don't say that because it doesn't happen to them. We say it because it's happening to us, but white people fight their issues against each other. What do you think is going on right now with the Democratic Party and DSA? That's whites against whites. DSA is mostly white. So they address their issues, and we address ours. You can't compare us with other people's interests because they don't have our interests, and we don't necessarily have the same issues they have. But they fighting. Trump is fighting right now, all of the whites in the Democratic Party. So, no, that's not true that they don't fight. It's just a different fight because they had different exposure and options that we didn't have. We're fighting for our options. They're fighting for their power. We need to fight for power so we can control our options. Thank you for your call. We'll be right back. Keeping it real. I like talking to Wiley because she's very smart. Keeping it real. Shopton. Be right back. Yeah.
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3: It's Sybil Wilkes with what we need to know. Catastrophic wildfires continue to rip through the landscape with little to no containment out west. Several fast-moving blazes scorched over 55,000 acres across western and southern Colorado after the Snyder Mesa fire jumped state lines and merged with neighboring blazes. Heartbreakingly, three local firefighters have been killed and two others injured battling the walls of flames. The Detroit Lions are officially releasing their cornerback Terrion Arnold after a Florida judge granted him a $1 million bond in a felony kidnapping case. Prosecutors argued fiercely to hold Arnold behind bars until trial, accusing him of participating in a violent assault against two men he suspected of stealing property from a rental property back in February. Arnold, the 24th overall pick in 2024, played only 8 games last year due to severe injuries. And here's a little tip. If you're planning to commit a major crime, please do yourself a favor. Do not post that video evidence on social media. Bellevue police arrested a mother and daughter team for organized retail theft after the mother posted videos on TikTok posing with stolen high-end Louis Vuitton bags taken from Nordstrom department store. Investigators say the daughter, Janice Downs, had just been released from prison in January after pulling off a $500,000 athletic gear heist at Lululemon. The NBA free agency marketplace is hitting an absolute frenzy as the official negotiation window opens today. LeBron James officially informed the Los Angeles Lakers that he will not return to the franchise, choosing instead to continue his career elsewhere. Meanwhile, blockbusters are already shaking up rosters after Ja Morant moved from Memphis to Portland Monday. To subscribe to my free daily newsletter, please visit SybilWilkes.com. For all the news 24/7, go to News1.com. I'm Sybil Wilkes. Be informed. Be empowered.
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0: keeping it real, keeping it real. I'm your host, Reverend Al Sharpton, and we're back. 1-877-532-5797. Let's go to message board. Tricia, 1989, said, it's hot down here regarding Tallarico and the people, DSA, surrounding him. From my knowledge, he hasn't reached out to the black community, haven't apologized, or worked with Colin Alred. Interesting. I've seen Tallarico on certain shows. Earlier in the race, he did my show once or twice. But I keep hearing the same thing from black leaders in Texas, that he's not necessarily engaged them and reached out to them. In fact, I did a Zoom call yesterday with several dozen Texas elected and appointed officials that Commissioner Rodney Ellis, who's a commissioner there in Houston, and he's a member of the National Board of NAN, asked me to address them about the march and telling them we need them to support and come to the march and get buses. And even in that discussion, it came out some of them were not satisfied with Tallarico. I am going to reach out and have him on the show and ask him about this. He was on the show before. I don't understand the political logic of not making sure that there is some kind of coming together with Alred and you if you're running. And for that matter, with Jasmine Crockett and you if you're running. I mean, politics is about people's representing the self-interest of people. You ain't got to love each other. You ain't got to necessarily like each other. But if you put the people and the needs before your own personal misunderstanding, grievances, whatever, the people will reward you for being mature. And same thing in Georgia. I want to see Tracy Abrams and Keisha Bottoms out there together. I've had to get along with a lot of people that I know couldn't stand me. And I wasn't crazy about them. But it's a test on whether or not we are sincere. And I think that we've got to be very careful. Because if we major in our differences or our hurt feelings or ego, but not have us reach out, we are doing nothing but sending Ken Paxton to the U.S. Senate from Texas. And nothing but the Republicans maintain the governorship in Georgia. It's just that simple. And I've had people that have called me everything but a child of God. And I've turned around and worked with them. And I remember one specifically said to me, lady says, Rimal, I realize that, you know, I said a lot of things about you. I'm glad that you've either forgot it or forgave me. I said, I didn't do either. I just see the bigger picture. But don't fool yourself. Me and you are not boys now. You ain't coming to my birthday dinner, and I ain't coming to yours. But we've got to protect the interests of people. Otherwise, neither one of us ought to be in a position of leadership. Let's go to Ira in Washington, D.C. Ira?
1: Hey, good evening, Reverend Sharpton. Thank you for taking my call. And the last call that you had on, you hit it right on point. You told it like it was, and I agree with you 100%. I got two quick points. I'm not going to talk about what I need to talk about. But what I'm going to talk about is my people that listen to your radio broadcast. I tell them again, watch your TV programming. Because as you watch, in Washington, D.C., people who do not have cable or other subscriptions, you got the standard 4, 5, 7, 9, 20, and other local stations. And what I've seen lately on these channels, they're broadcasting in the fall or later on in the year, these white programming stations. They're bringing white television programs. I have not seen no minority programs on there, which I tell people to watch this. My news channels, they're slightly whitening up. They used to be all black in Washington, D.C., or semi-black or half-black. But now, not that we're playing a race car, it's just that just Donald Trump's friends have bought these media outlets, which they thought they were going to have a point where he can be controlling things and he can control the narrative on news and publication for our citizens of the United States and Washington, D.C. It didn't happen like that, but they did buy the stations. They have bought all those stations, even bought BET, some parts of BET, which we are watching. And those things, I want people to pay attention to how your stations are slightly whitening up, even at night. More white people are on these TVs at night than there has been ever, and I've been watching TV forever. And I think people should pay attention to that. It's not a point of that. They're trying to slip the narrative where we can't talk about Trump. We can't tell that he did Jeffrey Epstein. We can't tell that he's doing this messed up war. And he's about the senilest and an undereducated president we ever had in the world. So they're not telling that because they do not let them do that. They stopped Stephen Colbert from being his comedy of political announcement of comedy because he was talking about the president. They didn't want nobody to know the truth. So I want people to pay attention to that. And that's just one of my first points. And my
0: Hold on. Let me take my break. I'll come right back and let you finish your point because what you're saying, very important. They've used these mergers in the media world to really gag the minds and mouths of the public. Let's take a break. Be right back. Keeping it real. Shopton. Be right back.
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0: Keeping it real, keeping it real. I'm your host, Reverend Al Sharpton. Let's go back to the phone. Ira in Washington, D.C. Ira, you were talking.
1: Okay. Reverend Al Sharpton, before I get started, I need to bring this up to you from yesterday. Also, when you go to your commercial break, I also have, it didn't meet your mic completely. Evidently, you had a subtle conversation as you was on mute. So just be mindful of, make sure you're on exact mute when you do that, because I did hear some subtle muddling and conversation after we went on mute. So I just want to bring that to your point as of today, okay? But back to my real point, I didn't think that this was, it was like, if the president thought he's going to be a complete autocrat one of those Democrats that's going to run the country, he thought he's going to have the narrative, which you, when you do those things, you have to have complete control of the media, the radio, and other things that people would know that you're not truthful, and bring the narrative of the lie to make it sound like a truth. That's the whole thing I get to these point with these people. They don't understand that. When they get to that point where they are controlling things, that's what they want you to believe, but the lie is the truth. And I keep telling folks, don't pay attention to that craziness. He thinks he's going to be a dictator and an autocrat, but he can control the narrative. That's the way a dictator and an autocrat does. They control what you listen to, what you believe, whether you know it's the truth or not, it's what they're saying. And a lot of folks are ignorant to that fact. This is how a dictator runs things, or how an autocrat runs things. And I just wanted to run that by them, and when I didn't like when they came in, as 47 came in, drained the swamp. What he did was he drained the swamp for his protection. He knew good and well what in the heck he had to go for. If you didn't drain that swamp, right now he would not exist. So therefore, when we get back into a slightly political power, we want to be to the point where we can drain the swamp and try to correct the stupidness that's been going on, because you know better now. And that's what I'm saying. It's just that you want to control the narrative, and folks better pay attention about what it is. And my last thing I'm saying is my song, and I may be wording it wrong, but it's called War. What is it good for? I think it's by the Temptations, if I'm not mistaken. Is that true?
0: I believe you're right, yes.
1: That's the one that out of old school. I'm an old school player, so I had to go with that. War, what is it good for? It made a lot of sense way back in the day when the Vietnam War was going on, I guess.
0: Yeah.
1: And it holds true now to this day. What is it good for? We don't have nothing to prove. You're making up lies, saying people are bombing ships to get a war started just so you can stay in power or keep stuff going. People better pay attention. What you're hearing and seeing is not actually true. You need to find out, other than your local media, go to Black Radio News stations, somebody like yourself is going to tell you the truth. Ain't got to lie about nothing. So my point for today, Brother Al, thank you for taking my call, and I'm going to sit back and listen to the folks do what they do, brother.
0: All right, thank you, and for your call. Let me stay in D.C. Go to Deshaun in Washington, D.C. Deshaun? Okay. I don't know why Deshaun calls, and every time I go to him, he hangs up. Brother Jacob in Philadelphia, WURD. Brother Jacob.
2: Hey, peace be unto you, Reverend Al, and to your global listeners, your global family. Peace be unto you. I think that that war, what is it good for? I think that was Edwin Starr.
0: That's right.
2: Yeah,
0: right.
2: You know, it sounds like the Temptation, because you know that.
0: You're right. You're right.
2: But look, Reverend Sharpton, I heard Reverend, our own from Philadelphia here, Reverend Jim Williams, I heard him earlier. And
0: right.
2: He was lifting up that gospel music, you know. And believe me, that gospel music in our black church is really, I think, one of the best things that brought us through this struggle that we still struggling for, you know. And, you know, music being so, is a universal language, man. And that's what makes it so valuable. But here in Philadelphia, we always tell Reverend Joe, we love him like he is the Rock of Ages, you know. So it's all good. But, you know, we got to stop finding things, Reverend Sharpton, to divide us, right? We see, you know, even the Beatles going to music, you know, that's a white London group, but they put out a record, Come Together. And they said, right now, in my hood, we say, Come Together right now. We need to do this right now. And the voting is one of the best ways that we got to do it. I mean, it's getting ready to be 4th of July. They're getting ready to turn it up for this 250-year celebration of these United States of America. And at the same time, we getting ready to lose this republic, this union of the United States of America. So, you know, coming out of Philadelphia, we always had Gamble and Huff out of Philly International Records that right. told us why. I want y'all to understand why you dance, okay? And that's what I ask for America, because we need everybody that's a citizen of this country. I don't care what label you wear. They would tell me I wear the label of an African-American Muslim. But I want LGBTQIA people, Irish people, Latino people. We need y'all back, because you see what happened to y'all. It ain't but one way you can vote now, right? So we all can see that what we have to do, and we have to come together and stop being divided. We seem like we find things to divide us. Oh, there's socialists this and this and that, and over here, there, that. Too much of that, you know. We know what we see, and what we see is that there's a racist leadership that's, we come along, we only 250 years old as a nation. That's a baby compared to nations that's been thousands of years into existence, right? And I was always taught the journey of 1,000 miles start with the first step. And we done took a lot of steps towards freedom, justice, and equality in this America. And we ain't, see this, the people that's in leadership now want us to back that thing up. And we say, like the song say, we're not going to be able to do it. We're not going back. We're going to keep moving. Our ancestors fought civil rights. They took, how many steps did they take to get to where and me, you talking today, Reverend Sharpton? And we still got to remind some of these racist people, I'm a man, right?
0: Right.
2: And we ain't going back. And as, again, I got to go back to Kenny Gamble and Leon Huff, Philly International Records. They left us with McFadden and Whitehead, and they left us with Ain't No Stopping Us Now. Right, Reverend Al?
0: Right. No question about it. You quoted it accurately. Thank you for your call. And I think that what he is stressing is of such so important, because I think that one of the reasons why I wanted to do the Black Music History Month celebrated and talked about every day of this month is that the music at any given era in American history of black people was the soundtrack as to where we are and were and have become. It was the music that reflected this time. It's no accident that We Shall Overcome corresponded with the civil rights movement in the South, or that The Last Poets with The Revolution Will Not Be Televised corresponded with the black empowerment movement in the northern urban neighborhoods. So it gives you a sense of your history, and we should never get away from that. Let me go to the west side, to my ace Boone Coon, Frank. He's on the west side of Chicago. He says it's the best side. Frank? All right, wait a minute. They tell me I got to take my break. I'll come right back to you, Frank, right after the break. Keeping it real. Sharpton. Be right back.

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1: It's Sybil Wilkes with what we need to know. An unexpected diplomatic renewal in the Persian Gulf. President Trump announced the U.S. and Iran will restart crucial peace talks Tuesday in Qatar as both nations attempt to step back from a dangerous wave of military escalations. The latest cycle of reciprocal attacks erupted after an Iranian drone targeted a Singaporean merchant ship inside the Strait of Hormuz, sparking heavy U.S. retaliatory strikes and subsequent Iranian assaults on neighboring Gulf allies. Control over the strategic shipping lane remains the single largest threat to the fragile 60-day peace framework signed just over a week ago. In a monumental shift ahead of the NBA free agency window, LeBron James officially informed the Los Angeles Lakers that he will not return to the franchise, choosing instead to continue his career elsewhere. Entering an unprecedented 24th NBA season, the 41-year-old superstar's decision marks the conclusion of an illustrious 8-year run in Los Angeles. In Washington, D.C., fair organizers officially stripped all Confederate flag imagery from North Carolina's exhibition booth at the Great American State Fair. The graphics were pulled from screens on the National Mall following a swift public backlash. Critics noted the Confederate battle flag is not and never was North Carolina's state flag. And finally, Woody and Buzz Lightyear are maintaining their iron grip at the top of the box office. Toy Story 5 secured its second straight victorious week, pulling in an impressive $70 million over the weekend to comfortably outperform DC Studios' new debut, Supergirl. To subscribe to my free daily newsletter, please visit SybilWilkes.com. For all the news 24/7, go to News1.com. I'm Sybil Wilkes. Be informed. 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

0: York, Los Angeles.
1: Happy 4th of July. America is 250 years old. Let us talk about the United States today. I want to know what your thoughts are. What are your thoughts about the United States? Who are we? Who should we become? We've just had this birthright citizenship case that's been determined, but there's so much to be uncovered in this moment, in this 250 years of existence as a nation. We're a republic. We're not a monarchy. What's the difference? Why is that important? And what is the American story? A lot of people are doing a lot of revisionist history, but let us talk with the original Americans. Let us start the story off this way with the chief, the principal chief of the Cherokee Nation, Chuck Hoskin. When we come back from the break, we're going to speak with him about what America is, what America means to him, what America means to the indigenous peoples of this land that we occupy. Indeed, remember, in September of 1787, at the Constitutional Convention, after it ended, the wife of the city's mayor, she was a wealthy, educated woman, Elizabeth Willing Powell. She asked Benjamin Franklin if the newly formed republic was a monarchy or was it a republic? She said, because we don't know. Remember, people wanted George Washington to become a king. He said, well, it's a republic if you can keep it. That means that the people are in charge, not your lineage, but just being a human being. And of course, that has morphed over time. And we need to talk about what America is, who is an American, what makes an American, what are we, given the corporate influence over every aspect of our social, political, and cultural lives. Are the American people in control of America? Do we want to be? What do we owe indigenous people? What do we owe enslaved people? This conversation is about who we are, who we've been, who we could become, and who we ought to be. Of course, this is a conversation that Reverend Jackson had with you for so many, many years, and so we're continuing on with that tradition. Back in just a moment. Happy 4th of July, everybody. Happy 4th of July to you, Jeremy. Thank you so much. Coming up, the principal chief of the Cherokee Nation, the largest nation in the United States, principal chief Chuck Hoskin, coming up on Keep Hope Alive with Reverend Jesse Jackson. I am Santita Jackson. Can't wait to be with you in just a few minutes.

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0: Hey, everybody. T-Mobile Live with Reverend Jesse Jackson. Happy 4th of July. We're 250 years old. Wow. What does that mean? You know, empires really do, they don't make it past that period of time. And we are really at an inflection point in the United States, and we need to talk about that. But let's talk with the original people here. The original people. Let's talk about that. With the principal chief of the Cherokee Nation. I'm so excited. Every time I get a chance to speak with him, I'm so honored that he gives us his time. And so, Principal Chief Chuck Hoskin, welcome to the show. We send you so much love and greetings today. So, help us to understand, what does this mean to you, this the 4th of July? I can't help but think of Frederick Douglass, as he talked about the meaning of the 4th of July, particularly to those who had been enslaved. And you must have a particular feeling because we are on your land. We're on your land. So help me to understand, when did you become citizens, just generally speaking? Because I'm always shocked when I hear, we know about the 14th Amendment that made, formerly enslaved African-Americans gave us our citizenship, granted us our citizenship. But that was not true for the indigenous peoples.
1: Chief for Hoskin? Most Americans. And it,
0: yes. Oh, I'm sorry. We can hear
1: I'm
0: you
1: sorry,
0: now.
1: Can you?
0: Yes.
1: Okay, I'm sorry. Yes, good to be with you. That's an obscure part of history, an important part, but it also speaks to the complexity of the whole proposition, the proposition that Native peoples were governing themselves just fine before anyone ever supposedly discovered us and started to impose colonies and then states and countries upon us. So it was 1924, and I think that surprises a lot of people. It was a law called the Snyder Act, and what the Snyder Act did was effectively say every Native American who wasn't already a citizen, and just keep in mind in the decades before that, but not too many decades, there were grants of citizenship for various treaties. But it said, hey, all these Native Americans are citizens. Here's the interesting thing. Number one is that wasn't that long ago when you think about the history of the country. Number two, here's the complicated part. Americans consider themselves part of this body politic. They should be citizens. Of course, we just had the birthright citizen case in recent days that I think is incredibly makes me incredibly proud at this moment that the country secured that or reaffirmed that. But keep in mind, Native Americans weren't part of this entire proposition. In other words, we weren't part of the Constitution.

0: Constitution. In fact, when the Declaration of Independence was written, the framers referred to us as merciless Indian savages, and one among many list of grievances with King George. So we weren't part of this experiment from the jump. And so for that country, the United States, to just by a writ of Congress say, you all are citizens, come join us, is, I think, speaks to the complexity of the relationship between Native Americans and the United States. Today, in 2026, of course, I'm chief of the Cherokee Nation, and I'm an American citizen, and I'm from generations of American citizens, which adds to some complexity, and I think ultimately adds to the reason that I can be optimistic in the midst of, a historical record that is quite bleak at times, but I'm still optimistic about the future.
1: Well, what does it make you? How do you reconcile being referred to as savages in our founding documents? Because these are things that we don't, and they've not been erased, and I don't think that they should be. I think that we should understand how everyone has been viewed, because it determines, it helps us to understand how you've been treated.
0: That's right. We shouldn't erase it. And of course, we're in the midst of a major effort in the country to try to erase, depictions of George Washington slaves at national park sites, or references to, things that might make people look bad. I don't know how you tell the story of the Trail of Tears, by the way, without making President Andrew Jackson look bad, but that's what the National Park Service seems to be bent on doing. So we do have to tell the truth. The truth hurts, and sometimes the truth should hurt. It hurts those who were injured or the descendants of those injured, which includes me, but it also includes people in the country who are the inheritors of that origin story. But what do we do about it? What we do about it, I think, is we say this union was founded with the acknowledgement that it was not a perfect union. It was trying to be a more perfect union, and that American democracy was an experiment to be repeated and perfected. And we've not perfected it, certainly, but I think we can look back and say there's been progress. We just don't want that progress to stall to the point where we lose this democracy, which is my greatest worry at the hour, at this hour. But I do think we've got a lot of tools and talent and resources in the country to keep it. As you said, quoting one of the founding fathers, it's a republic if we can keep it. Well, we're right now trying to figure out if we can keep it. As a Native American, though, it's not that we should forget or ignore our past. I think it should fuel us to today be part of a country that does better, that doesn't repeat those mistakes, that honors treaties, that recognizes that sovereign nations that were here before anyone ever heard of the United States are still here and are worthy of respect and are compatible with American democracy. And that's the real challenge, I think, of this century for Native Americans.
1: What has any treaty that was established between indigenous peoples and our government, have any of them been lived up to?
0: Not fully, and the parts that have been lived up to, so to speak, or the provisions that have been put into effect are usually the ones that favor the United States. Let's take the treaty that you and I have talked about so many times on this show, and I'm always appreciative of that. That's the Treaty of 1835, the treaty that gave us the right to a delegate in the Congress of the United States. The language is unmistakable. It's very plain. It's very simple. It was simple in 1835, and it's simple today. But the United States has never lived up to that. Here's what they did live up to. The parts of that treaty that says the Cherokee people shall gather up their belongings as much as they can by a certain date in 1838 and be marched across the country to what is now Oklahoma, to a reservation, as we would call it now, and that included a promise that there'd never be a state imposed on top of us. Well, they broke that too, but they've used the parts that are favorable to them. When I say them, I mean the people who were in power at the time. What we need to do in this century is dust off those treaties and say, what about the rest of it? That delegate provision is part of the rest of it. Our rights to hunt and fish need to be secured. There's a great many other rights that I think we could effectuate in this century, but it's going to take the country wanting to do it. I think that's, again, the work of this century is to try to make good on those promises.
1: We're talking with Principal Chief of the Cherokee Nation, Chuck Hoskin. Chief Hoskin is talking to us as we are looking at the 4th of July, as we're looking at Independence Day, as we're looking in this this incredible moment, 250 years of the existence of this republic, if we can keep it, as you pointed out, as this educated woman. It's very interesting. It's important to note that Elizabeth Willing Powell, her husband was the mayor of Philadelphia. She was a wealthy woman. She was a very well-educated woman. And for her to come to Benjamin Franklin and say, okay, so now what kind of government do we have? Are we a monarchy or are we a republic? Well, he said, well, it's a republic if you can keep it. And yet the oligarchy, who appear to be the new monarchs of the world, Chief Hoskin, they've overtaken the court. We have the most business-friendly Supreme Court in our history. They are taking over government functions, and they're firing people, Doge. And one has to wonder, when you look at this American project, and I think we're all trying to figure out where how we can make it work, what does that say to you now?
0: Well, I think it speaks to the fragility of democracy on its best day. I mean, the historic record records a lot more dictators and despots than it records constitutional democracies, governments based on the rule of law and not men. So we're always on, I think, fragile ground, and it takes all of us to keep steady. But I see the same thing. I mean, I see a judiciary that is increasingly recognizing the fiction that corporations are people and that they have, and in some ways it feels like they have greater human rights than human beings. We've got technology moving at such speed that it's tough to keep up. And then we're also seeing the consolidation of the power behind that technology. And I'm talking about things like AI. I'm talking about data centers, which is of concern all over the country, including where I'm speaking to you now, Northeast Oklahoma. When people start to feel powerless, maybe they stop participating. And if they stop participating, then it's game, set, and match on democracy. It's game over. We can't have that. And so what we have to do is we have to push back. And we have to organize, and we have to make people understand that there's still some power that they hold when they wake up every day as a free people. But just because they hold it doesn't mean they use it. So I think it's up to people to sort of organize and inspire people to use it. That's the only thing I know to do, Santita. It's a daunting task when you think about the power of corporations that we can't even just say American corporations. These are global corporations. They just happen to be extracting and doing business in America. So it is a concern of mine, but I can't throw up my hands and say it's over. I've got to roll up my sleeves and say, let's get to work. That's what we try to do at the Cherokee Nation.
1: When and where do you enter? I mean, what do you, as what don't we understand about the concerns of indigenous people? We certainly did not know that you've barely had a century of citizenship, you know, at that, which is absolutely shocking. What is it that you would like to see? How would you like for us to acknowledge the 4th of July? Help us to see it through your lens.
0: Well, I think that we should talk about that phrase, which says much more than the few words that appear in the Declaration of Independence, and that is this idea of merciless Indian savages. We should say it. We should acknowledge that that was the way that the dominant culture looked at Native Americans at the time. And we don't say that to be engaged in endless condemnation. We just have to say that's the origin story. And then we have to, I think, acknowledge that there's been centuries of broken promises. But then I think we also should acknowledge where things have changed for the better. I mean, I can go back not 250 years, Santita, but I can go back 50 years in this country to another period of time that's fairly obscure to most Americans, in which there was a period of great reform in the country, great reform in terms of saying tribes ought to be in control of the governing functions of the governments that we took away from them, that they ought to have rights to land title that we had suppressed, that they ought to be able to decide what the priorities are for their people based on their governing institutions when we had so suppressed those institutions. That happened 50 years ago. That didn't happen by accident. That doesn't happen as an act of charity. That happens because Native peoples and our allies organized during and on the tail ends of the great civil rights movement of the 1960s and got some things changed. And I try to share that with young Cherokees because I want them to know that they shouldn't give up hope if they look around and think they've got no power. Power is what helped us achieve a great deal of reform. form. And so I want Americans to think about all of that history. Then I want them to think about the next 250 years. Now, we won't be around for that entire period, but to the extent we are around, shouldn't we insist that this country at long last live up to its promises? And shouldn't we acknowledge it just because the United States lives up to a promise doesn't mean we lose something as Americans. Just because a tribe gains something doesn't mean that America somehow loses. I think we've been losing as Americans by not keeping our promise. Let's do something different in the next 250 years, and let's start now. That's the conversation I think we would like to see around America 250. Yes, let's celebrate, but let's be clear-eyed about it, and let's talk about work that still needs to be done.
1: Well, we are living in the midst of a moment in which people want to revise the history and wipe all of these, well, the big lessons, we want to wipe them out. And what are the concerns? What do you want? What are the concerns of the indigenous communities just generally? I mean, but you have, as the principal chief of the Cherokee Nation, this is the largest nation that we have within our borders. But when we speak with you, it's all of these issues resonate, you know, within this First Nation community. Help me to understand, help us all to understand, what is it that we should be sensitive to? What should we be sensitized to?
0: Well, we should be sensitive to the fact that there's 575 individual federally recognized tribes in this country that still exist. That's a lot. It pales in comparison to what was here at the dawn of the so-called Age of Discovery 5 centuries ago. But that's a lot, and we're all worthy of respect, and we ought to be acknowledged. So part of it has to be, let's recommit ourselves to understanding the real history of this country, and let's push back any time we hear people in high places saying, don't make people feel bad about history. Well, I want you to feel bad, America, about the Trail of Tears. Mm-hmm. Doesn't mean it's endless condemnation, but let's take a moment to feel bad collectively that we did that as a country. Of course, you could have 100 other chapters we could hang our heads about and feel bad about. But I also want people to think about what's going on now with these 575 tribes. We all are trying to protect land, air, water, and people, and we're all doing it as sovereign governments. Let's examine what we're doing. Let's see how we could maybe work together since we share so many things in common. Let's re-examine treaties that people think are part of history, but they're part of the now. And let's see what we can do to assert those rights and respect those rights. We as Native peoples ought to be acknowledged as people who have a right to our own democracies, our own governments, our own laws. And sometimes that means excluding the laws of, say, a state, the state of Oklahoma. That's a controversial subject here where I'm speaking to you from in Tahlequah, the capital of our great Cherokee Nation, but is in northeast Oklahoma. And so we need more people in the country to acknowledge that we are still here, that our history matters. And what we're doing now is, I think, of particular importance to a great many Americans, because we, Santita, are sometimes the biggest drivers of good public policy and good investments in a lot of communities. And a lot of Americans don't know that. But if they took some time to examine the fact that tribes are part of this great big group of American family of governments, even though we're independent governments, I think America would be better off.
1: You need to have, it has been mandated that you are supposed to have a seat in Congress. That has not happened yet.
0: Yes.
1: How can we make that happen? Most of us don't know that you are supposed to have a seat in Congress.
0: Yes. That's right. It's a small part of one tree, but I think it's as big as all of the treaties. Because if America will keep this promise, which is a promise made to Cherokees in 1835, that we shall have a seat in the United States House of Representatives, shall have a delegate, then I think that will be liberating for the country. We can finally say, look, this is an opening to acknowledge and adhere to all the treaties. But here's what people can do that are listening to us now. They can go to our website, Seat the Delegate. Delegate.com. They can look us up on social media, the Cherokee Nation. And everybody's got a member of the House of Representatives. We firmly believe that it is within the power of the majority of the House of Representatives to simply seat Kim Teehee. She's been on your show before. She's our great delegate to Congress, designate. We just need her to be seated. Every American listening now could send an email, pick up the phones, go to a town hall and say, by the way, there's a right to a delegate to Congress that the Cherokees have. Let's just keep that promise. It's not a difficult proposition. It's not a complicated proposition. And it's not a proposition that comes at any great cost to the country. But what's costing the country is to maintain this refusal to be honest and to keep its word. And that's costing the country in a way that's immeasurable. So let's do the opposite, and people can help.
1: Well, the last minute belongs to you. What do you want to say to us on this 4th of July, this very interesting and special 4th of July, 250 years we have been a nation?
0: Well, what I would like to say to you and to your listeners is Wado, which is the very simple word for thank you in Cherokee. But further, what I'd like to say is no one should think we have to make a choice on America's 250th birthday between just glorifying the country with no scrutiny, and you've got to just come and celebrate, and you better just have a smile on your face. We don't have to choose between that and clear-eyed criticism of the country. Those two things are not only compatible, they're very American. I mean, this country was founded on the idea that we ought to be able to speak up when we see things that are grievances to us collectively. And we have some grievances left, Santita. You and I, the people that we maybe represent, the people that we work with, marginalized people all over this country, it's okay to criticize America, and it's probably the most American thing you can do on American 250. Don't hang your head about it.
1: Amen to that. Indeed, that is what the great James Baldwin said. He said, because I love this country, I will criticize it without ceasing.
0: There you go.
1: That's the way, only way you make it right. Everybody, the principal chief of the Cherokee Nation, Chief Chuck Hoskin. Think about that on the 4th of July, sending you so much love and Wado to you. May God bless you.
0: Wado. Mm-hmm.
1: Stay tuned for more of People Alive in this special, special, special edition of the 4th of July.

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0: People will have with Reverend Jesse Jackson. I'm Santita Jackson. What happens when I give my wingman free reign of the music? Lenny Kravitz. That's what's happened. That's what happens. American woman. But I love Lenny. I'm not mad. I love him. I love him. Happy 4th of July, everybody. It's the 250th anniversary of this republic. And so when Benjamin Franklin was asked if this is a monarchy or a republic, he replied to the wife of the mayor of Philadelphia, a wealthy, educated woman, Elizabeth Willing Powell. He said, it's a republic if you can keep it. And I guess that's the question today. Can we keep it? Do we know what a republic is? Do we know what an American is? It seems that the birthright citizenship case is still unsettled, culturally unsettled anyway. We need to talk about that today. And I'm so excited that we're going to have a young man who is absolutely brilliant. He was in Congress for almost 20 years and did so much great work while he was there. And I'm so excited to have this brilliant, brilliant author. Indeed, one of his most well-known books is A More Perfect Union. That's right. Advancing New American Rights. The Finger of God from the Lineage of David to the Presidency of the United States. Legal lynching, everybody. The death penalty in America's future. And it's about the money. The fourth movement of the Freedom Symphony. How to build your wealth. But let's go back to A More Perfect Union. Let's go back to the Finger of God. Indeed, as he has written these books, he has said, look, I make no, I don't look at the founders through this glossy lens. I see them for who they were, but I also saw some of their virtues. I saw some of the good things that they did. And I think we need to really examine our founding documents, really examine who we were, who we are, who we ought to be, who we actually are, with this brilliant, brilliant man. Former member of Congress, Congressman Jesse Jackson Jr., someone with whom I am well pleased. And of course, yes, this is my brother, Jesse Jackson Jr. Congressman Jackson, how are you?
1: Hi, Santita. How are you? And thank you for having me on your show.
0: Oh, look, it's, you know, you always have space here. Help me to understand, what is the significance of this 250th anniversary? Why is that important? Why is it important that we really understand that this is not a monarchy, but it's a republic, that we have democratic elements? No one has studied this with more intention and more intensity than you. What is the significance of this moment?
1: I think it is a moment that is pregnant with opportunity, and it is also a moment that is pregnant with its own challenges. The African-American community and our history offers a critique that challenges the significance of this moment. And if I could just have a minute and a half to kind of lay out a framework for your listeners of the ways in which we should view this very difficult and very complicated moment. Between 1619, when African-American, 19 scared Africans arrived on our nation's shores, and July 4th, 1776, there are 157 July 4ths, where July 4th is just another day. Another day in the heat, another day without work, another day without human rights, another day in the colony, another day in the beginning of a new nation, just another day. And then from July 4th, 1776 to Gettysburg, July 4th, 1863, there are 87 additional July 4ths added to the 157th for the American slave. That is 87 years after Thomas Jefferson wrote, all men are created equal. But for the slave, it was just another day. Now, how do we know there are 87 July 4ths between July 4th, 1776 and 1863? Because in November of that year, after the Gettysburg Battle on July 1st through the 3rd of 1863, Abraham Lincoln returns to Gettysburg, and he would begin the Gettysburg Address 47 years ago. There are 20 years and a score, and there were four scores. Plus 7 years is 87 years. for African Americans, July 4th, 1776 was just another day. But on July 4th, 1863, America was becoming. Lincoln chose, Santita, the 87th anniversary of the Declaration of Independence to offer a vision of a nation born again, a rebirth of the nation, a rededicating of itself to the principles that all men are created equal. And there are exactly 164 instances of July 4th, from July 4th, 1863 to July 4th, 2026. And if you count both the start and end dates, it comes to 164 after the Gettysburg Address. America was becoming and is becoming because each definition of July 4th from 1863 to the present has a different definition. One, the citizenship rights of African Americans when the 14th Amendment is added to the Constitution. That's a different July 4th. It's a different July 4th in 1870 when the 15th Amendment becomes part of the Constitution and we are towards, in first Reconstruction, African-American men having the right to vote. And then at the turn of the century, it's a different July 4th when the 19th Amendment is added to the Constitution and women begin to engage the franchise. And so it's almost impossible for us today, Santita, to look at the Reconstruction amendments, which are responsible for the difference, and more specifically, the 14th Amendment, because it is the 14th Amendment that allows the Bill of Rights to apply to the former slaves, African Americans, and to immigrants, including future immigrants who are naturalized as well as those who have birthright citizenship. And that is the debate that we find ourselves in 164 years after the Civil War, when we are finally enfranchised with citizenship rights to participate in what was a republic on September 17, 1787, we were towards a democracy, and that democracy is in retreat.
0: Well, what about birthright citizenship? It was very interesting to read Clarence Thomas's, Justice Thomas's dissent when he said this actually is about the formerly enslaved black people. This is not about anyone else. What say you to that?
1: I don't think Justice Thomas is going far enough. It's not that the 13th Amendment to the Constitution eliminates slavery for black people. It, by definition, prohibits slavery for future Americans that come to the United States. They can never find themselves on the other side of the 13th Amendment. Just as the 14th Amendment, yes, established birthright citizenships for the slaves, let us not forget that in 1865, a French philosopher and political thinker and abolitionist, to honor Abraham Lincoln, came up with the idea of commissioning a statue that would be placed on Ellis Island called the Statue of Liberty to, one, celebrate the freedom of the slaves, but also the idea that America was becoming something that welcomed refuse from its teeming shores, shores around the world where people were struggling to breathe free. No other country in human history in 1865 had ever made that accomplishment. In fact, I think it's fair to say historically, Santita, that the history of freedom in the world is a relatively new concept. From ancient Egypt to the ancient Roman civilization to the ancient Byzantine system to the Renaissance itself, all of recorded history, there have been some form of slavery, peonage, indentured servitude throughout world history. America in 1865 committed itself for the first time in human history to the idea that slavery would no longer exist in human history. That is a major contribution of African Americans, but there's also a major contribution to be acknowledged from the struggle that Abraham Lincoln led us to from 1863 to 1865 and the adoption of the 13th and ultimately the 14th and 15th Amendments.
0: As we're looking at creating this more perfect union, what do we say or what do we think about the indigenous people? We just had the principal chief of the Cherokee Nation, Principal Chief Chuck Hoskin, on. Many people are shocked to understand, to even hear, that really they only became citizens in 1924. It's shocking. What do you say to indigenous people today who are still struggling? We're seeing so many of them, they've been absorbed into the white population, and many of them have been wiped out. What do we say to them? What do we owe them in this moment of reflection?
1: I tell you what we owe them. We owe them more than thoughts and prayers, and we owe them more than the idea that America is a group of lone rangers and everybody else is Tonto. No one is stupid. There is no greater victim on this continent of genocide and a greater injustice than the Native American, followed closely behind that by African Americans and many others who have struggled to build a more perfect union. The question for me, Santita, is how do we do that in a nation that they did not voluntarily join, that they were here before the nation itself was founded, yes, on July 4th, 1776, but more specifically on September 17th, 1787, when the Constitution was written? Why is the history of African Americans, even in the Native American struggle, so particularly important? Because it is not Native American history that allows states to join the Union, one free and one slave. This idea of the Missouri Compromise and the California Act and the expansion of the nation into the Western territories is largely driven by the history of African Americans. Now, in acknowledging that our history is responsible not only for the peculiar institution, the adoption of the 13th, 14th, and 15th Amendments, the human rights standard in the Constitution, for the argument had finally been defeated. The slave states argued that they had the state's right to protect slavery in their jurisdictions, and the federal government could not come in their states and tell them what to do. They began seceding from the Union, and then they lost at Gettysburg, and subsequently they surrendered their movement. Of course, it's on the uptick now. But to solve the Native American problem, we still need access to members of Congress who came into the Union as part of those one free and one slave state being added to the Union. We need those senators whose states also came into the Union as the nation expanded westward to look at the Native American problem as part of the long unsolved peculiar dynamic of what it meant and what it created to make America the nation that she has become. Because the system that is established, that we all live in, must come through an interpretation of building a more perfect union for all Americans, and that includes the least of these and those who have been historically discriminated against. I close on this point, on this part of the subject matter. It is amazing to me that our nation can build highways from Maine all the way to California, that we can land planes from New York to Dallas, Texas, to Los Angeles, California, to San Francisco, and all the way back to Chicago, Illinois, and build a more perfect union for airplanes. But when it comes to schools, when it comes to housing, when it comes to health care, when it comes to employment security, all of the rest of us without these fundamental rights are subject to the whims of the marketplace and the whims of the economy. But if these amendments were added to the Constitution and Native Americans could build high-quality schools, and if that means in any given moment in American history, AI or any other form of technology that's necessary so that they can compete, if it means that children in ghettos, in barrios, and in trailer parks have a constitutional right to challenge their states to build better schools in the ghettos and barrios and trailer parks so that our children can grow and do better than we did as parents, well, that process includes amending the Constitution. And Santita, our father was absolutely right. The only way that happens is if we build a massive rainbow coalition.
0: Why a massive rainbow coalition? You know, you will get some pushback from different quarters. We need to take care of ourselves. And yet, When we take care of ourselves, we take care of everybody. So much of the nation's history, our major holidays, the history, freedom, whether we're going to be free or slave, it turns on how we handle the African American.
1: It also turns on coordination. There were many efforts at self-emancipation from slavery, only to find out that when you escaped from a southern plantation, you ended up in another county in the same state. And when they found you in that county, they shipped you back to the county you came from and to your owner. And so self-emancipation, turning to ourselves and solving our problems, is an approach. But when we spend nearly a trillion and a half dollars on defense and not rebuilding communities, when we spend, as Dr. King would say, billions of dollars trying to put a man on the moon and we can't put a man on their or a woman on their own 2 feet right here in the United States, that's deeply troubling. And that requires coordination. And it shouldn't be coordination one state at a time, one county at a time, one neighborhood at a time, or one race or caste system at a time. The solution that I heard in your question is a conservative remedy for a nation that has the resources to build a more perfect union as its stated objective and to focus on the elimination of poverty, just like it focuses on the creation of war and the elimination of cancer. It requires a narrow focus, but we can do this as Americans.
0: Congressman Jesse Jackson, Jr., who are we today? I mean, we're looking at birthright citizenship, basic things. We don't have health care, access to health care. People are not able to make a living. A livable wage, owning a house, all of that seems to be beyond our reach. As we're looking at this 250th anniversary of the 4th of July, as you brilliantly pointed out, we've got different anniversaries for this 4th of July. Where should we be going? We heard President Biden constantly say, this is not who we are. And I said, no, this is who we are, but this is not who we have to be. Who are we? Who should we be, Congressman Jackson?
1: And see, I think President Biden was appealing to us to turn to our better angels, the better angels, if you will, of our nature. And not everyone has that path. But what is clear is it is impossible without presidential leadership. And that is what is necessary to make the union more perfect.
0: So moving forward, in your closing thoughts on the other side of the break, I want to find out from you just where you think we need to be. What amendments to the Constitution? What is the path forward so that we can create this more perfect union? Back with more of Keep Hope Alive with Reverend Jesse Jackson. I'm Santita Jackson. We have a special portion of this conversation with Congressman Jesse Jackson, Jr. Back in just a moment.
2: Coming up, we'll have closing thoughts from Reverend Jesse Jackson right here on Keep Hope Alive.
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0: Hey, everybody. Keep Hope Alive with Reverend Jesse Jackson. Congressman Jesse Jackson Jr., you are on the air every day. How can we hear you?
1: Well, the best way to hear me is to download the KBLA Talk 1580 app. KBLA Talk 1580 app. I'm on Monday through Friday from 2 to 4 p.m. Central. That's 12 to 2 Pacific time and 3 to 5 on the East Coast. We have listeners as far away as South Africa, London, and around the world. And, of course, in our base, the city of Chicago and Los Angeles.
0: All right. I love it. I'm going to have about 90 seconds for you. The 4th of July, 250 years. Where are we? Where do we go from here, Congressman Jackson?
1: We have no choice but to turn to each other and not on each other. We have to build a more perfect union as a national mandate. And that more perfect union, it requires amendments to the Constitution, the right to health care of equal high quality, the right to a clean, safe, and sustainable environment, the right to an education of equal high quality. Let's turn the power not over to the presidency, but to the American people in the form of individual rights. So when they in their ghetto, their barrio, their trailer park, their reservation sees an underfunded school, they have the legal right to go into court and do something about it, to demand that across state lines, they can build new schools, new hospitals, and we can put millions of Americans to work and build a great and a magnificent society.
0: You still feel that we have the space to do that? 30 seconds.
1: I am hopeful. My hope runs eternal, and it is vigilant. I am concerned about our nation at this hour, as we all should be. I am concerned about the recent direction of the Supreme Court. And the only way to counter it is for the American people to respond. They can respond by listening to your radio show right here. Thank you, Santita, for having me.
0: And listening to you, everybody. Congressman Jesse Jackson, Jr. And everyone, remember, crisis, on the other side of that is opportunity, which is what the congressman was telling us. Coming up, we're going to continue this conversation with you about the 250th anniversary of the United States of America. Back with more of Keep Hope Alive with Reverend Jesse Jackson. I'm Santita Jackson with my wingman, Jeremy Geiger. Of course, you can catch the Keep Hope Alive Reflections podcast on Apple, Spotify, iHeartRadio, Pandora. Everywhere you get a podcast, download us. Come on, everybody. Let's join in this conversation together. Back in just a moment.

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0: 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That's 1-866-594-4673. And now, the Reverend Jesse Jackson.

0: Hey, everybody. Keep Up Alive with Reverend Jesse Jackson. I'm Santita Jackson. I'm playing the music of Reverend Jackson's youth. Love it. But, you know, this is the art form that was created by African Americans. Even country music's at the heart of black music. At the heart of it, should I say, is black music. So much we've contributed to this American project. And so there's so much that the American project has contributed to the world. We've had Principal Chief of the Cherokee Nation, Chuck Hoskin, on talking about the 4th of July. They have a delegate to Congress who has yet to be seated. You need to call your representative to make sure that Kim Teehee is seated. If she is not treated justly, if they're not treated justly, eventually that will happen to all of us. We're fighting for justice, everybody. The Cherokee Nation and the other nations need to be seated. Congressman Jesse Jackson Jr. helped us to see in the most brilliant way that there have been different turning points. We have different 4th of July, if you will. Different 4th of July. The 4th of July of 1787 is very different than the 4th of July that was celebrated after the enslaved were freed. And Congressman Jackson made the point, Jeremy, that this was not just about freeing black people from slavery. This was about ending slavery in this country for all time, which is unique in the human project. Some people are being sold around the world today. You can't do that in the United States of America, and we have to continue to fight. We have to fight. We have to fight. Everybody like and share. This is a podcast as well. Keep Hope Alive Reflections. Wherever you see your podcast, please subscribe to us. Pandora, Apple, Spotify, iHeart. Have I missed anything? Of course I have. But everybody, wherever you see a podcast, go to Keep Hope Alive Reflections, and we are there. We're going to continue this conversation about the significance of the 250th anniversary of this great nation. When asked what kind of government we have given, we had been given. Elizabeth Willing Powell, who was a wealthy socialite, her husband was the mayor of Philadelphia. She was an educated woman, a very well-educated woman, as wealthy women were of that time. She said, what kind of government have you given us? Is it a republic? Is it a monarchy? He said, it's a republic if you can keep it. A monarchy is, passed along. Leadership is passed through lineage. The founding fathers, for all of their faults, came up with something really unique and different. They said, no, not through lineage, through dint of your hard work and your accomplishments. And that's something that we've been fighting for and fighting toward for hundreds of years, and we have to continue to do it. The price of your liberty, the price of this project is your eternal vigilance. So think about that, everybody. We're going to get some thoughts, some more thoughts on all that America means, all that it's supposed to be. What does America mean to you? Put that in the comments, everybody. Please like and share this show. Back with more of Keep Hope Alive with Reverend Jesse Jackson and my wingman, Jeremy Geiger. Say, hey, Jeremy. I know he's like, what? Don't make me.
1: Good morning.
0: Like, I love you too.
1: Afternoon.
0: All of that. Back with more of Keep Hope Alive as we talk about the 4th of July. Happy 4th, everybody. Stay right here. More on Keep Hope Alive. From Reverend Jesse Jackson, I'm Santita Jackson.
2: 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We just touched ground on an international runway.
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0: Hey, everybody. Keep Hope Alive with Reverend Jesse Jackson. Happy birthday, America. You know what? We have our issues. Heaven knows we do. Anybody who has a home, anybody who has a family, everybody's got something, okay? But, you know, when I hear that, when I hear Chuck Berry, when I hear Michael Jackson, when I hear Roberta Flack and Aretha Franklin and Bruce Springsteen and the Eagles and, oh, my gosh, I said, only in America, Earth, Wind, and Fire in Chicago. Y'all, wait. This is a great country. It really is. Jeremy, it's great. When I listen to Mahalia Jackson, Thomas Dorsey, and the Hawkins family, and Yolanda Adams, and Reverend Bobby Jones, and all, it's a great country. This is just great. We just have to work toward making this a more perfect union. I've got two more wonderful guests with us today. Of course, Robert Petillo of the Petillo Law Group. Brilliant analyst. You see him all over international news. We're starting off with our sister beloved, the chair of the board of Rainbow Push, but you will also see her on Court TV. I cannot wait for her to have a show there. Hello. Yes, I said it. Hush, if you can. Yeah. Absolutely. Why not? Hey, Michelle Hurley, sending you so much love. Did you say get a dog, Santita? Oh, ow. You know I'm allergic to the hair, girl, but that's okay. I'll just go on and have a sweetheart, and I'm good with that. It's okay. Thank you for the wishes on my birthday month. That's right. You know, I celebrate all month, everybody. So, everybody, hey, let's talk about this birthday, living in America. And you know what? Let me just go right to this. Birthright citizenship, Attorney C.K. Hoffler. I mean, it's interesting. It was not a unanimous decision. It was 6-3. And you had a very interesting dissent from Clarence Thomas, who said, wait a minute, this is about the formerly enslaved, and it should stop there. Congressman Jesse Jackson Jr. said, no, it should not stop there. He said, the beauty of ending slavery in America is that we're the first nation on earth to end slavery, period, for everybody. You can be assured that when you come on these shores, you will not be enslaved. That's huge in the human project. Talk to me about where we are. I mean, birthright citizenship, you know, how much control corporations have. I mean, there's just so much that we're dealing with
1: right
0: now.
1: There's so much.
0: I mean, just every day, you must have whiplash as a lawyer because the Supreme Court is rendering, rendering decisions. What? Talk to me.
1: They are rendering decisions. They are. And Santita, you know, that this is one of the most consequential, more consequential decisions of the U.S. Supreme Court. They got it wrong many times on many issues, but on this one, they got it right. As you said, it was not unanimous. It should have been unanimous, but it was not. And what they chose to do was to uphold a 150-year

0: precedent. And we know from the reversal of Roe versus Wade that this Supreme Court will reverse itself in a minute. So the fact that they did uphold this 150-year precedent and basically reaffirmed that if you're born in this country, no matter the citizenship of your parents, if you're born in this country, then you are a U.S. citizen, and that is your birthright. That is reaffirming. It never should have gotten to the U.S. Supreme Court, in my opinion, Santita. I don't even know what we're talking about. But here we are, because we're living in very, very strange times. We're living in difficult times, but we're also living in times of hope. I mean, to coin your dad's phrase, keep hope alive. I always want to keep hope alive, but there's so much that gives us pause in this country now in terms of our democracy. And it was, a 6-3 opinion, the majority being 6 and 3 dissenting. It could have gone either way, to be perfectly frank, with this Supreme Court. So I think that we should applaud them for this decision. There's so many other decisions, like the dismantling, the systematic and systemic dismantling of the Voting Rights Act, that we should not applaud them for. And any dissenting opinion by Clarence Thomas, I dare say, and some of the other MAGA conservative people on the U.S. Supreme Court, no, I do not applaud them for those decisions, but I do applaud our sister Ketanji Brown Jackson for when she pens a dissenting opinion, it is brilliant, and she lays out the issues. So we have a long ways to go. This is a slight victory because then they came right behind and made some other decisions that I am not necessarily in favor of, but this is a good day for us to celebrate the at least this opinion as it relates to birthright.
1: So,
0: now, having said that, yeah. Santita, we have a long ways to go in terms of voting rights and in terms of civil rights in this country. They're turning the hands of time are turning back, and we're seeing where we are reversing, and there's no more DEI to speak of in most states except for a very few. We are seeing, however, on the other hand, with the redistricting wars, some states are losing that battle. Georgia decided not to redistrict, and so did South Carolina. That means something. That is significant because these southern states are rushing to redistrict. So I think that, and to get rid of black representation, that's the significance of it. So I think there's progress being made on the one hand through fighting and through representation, but on the other hand, we are seeing people fighting to put in place Project 2025, and they are actively and aggressively doing that.
1: Attorney C.K. Hoffler, Court TV legal analyst. You can catch her throughout the week, and what you need to do is reach out to Court TV and tell them you want her to have a show. Hush, I'm saying it. You have not, because you've asked not, because I want this kind of analysis. From what I see Court TV, help me to understand, just Robert Petillo, if you could jump in. It seems that we are looking at foundational issues with the court. Just everything, it's like we're back to front, almost back to the beginning. And maybe we didn't learn the real lessons along the way. All of us did not. What do you make of this moment in which we are making these, in which the Supreme Court and we are grappling as a people, as an American people, with issues such as birthright citizenship, is with issues such as voting rights, affordability, getting a job that pays you enough for you to, have what had been the American dream. We're the only industrialized nation where you could own your own land, Robert. Most people mm-hmm. don't know that, that we are unique among nations where you could, owning a home meant that you owned the land underneath it. That's a big deal.
2: Mm-hmm. Well, look, I think what's important to realize is this is why it's so important for people to read Project 2025, because if you read Project 2025, you not only understood everything that was happening now, you knew exactly why they were doing it and how they were going to do it. None of this is new. They didn't pull this out of a hat. The concept around this was pretty simple. You need more white people in America in order to maintain their power politically. Projections had it that we will run out of white people as a majority by 2044. Some projections as early as 2026, given current birth rate and immigration practices. You need at least a 2-to-1 birth rate in order to replace a couple. If two people are exist, they need to have two kids to replace themselves. Among white Americans, you are looking at a 1.02-to-1 ratio, meaning for every two parents, they were having 1.02 children to replace them, meaning the numbers weren't, the math wasn't mathing, as it would say. So the people behind Project 2025 use what's called unitary executive theory. Unitary executive means that the president, this is a idea that was created under Nixon, that the president has full and complete power under Article 2 of the Constitution. That being said, they believe that the courts should follow what the president says because the president is the true example of the will of the people as exhibited through our electoral system. Clarence Thomas believes this. Justice Alito believes this. John Roberts, to a lesser extent, believes this, having come out of a different wing of the Heritage Foundation. That is all to say that all of these decisions that they are making are about pushing forward this unitary executive theory, this idea that the courts should answer to the president as opposed to the other way around, almost a reversal of Marbury versus Madison, as it would be. And moving forward with the 14th Amendment concept, it goes towards their macro goal of increasing the number of white people in the country by making it harder for brown people to become citizens, and therefore they can use different criteria for more Europeans to come into the country. You annex Greenland and make it into a territory. You make Canada the 51st state. You deport 20 million Latinos. You end TPS for Haitians and Syrians and everyone else, and you can get a boost to the white population. You get rid of Roe versus Wade so fewer white women can have reproductive health. You get rid of universal health care so you're not having contraceptives. You get rid of university or the Department of Education so you're not doing sex education. Poor people have more children than well-educated people. Poor women in particular have more children than college-educated women. And you're able to boost up the white birth rate within the next couple of decades to the numbers that we're seeing in the 1950s, 1960s. That's what the goal behind all this is. And once you understand what the macro goal is, you understand each of the micro adjustments that they're doing to try to get towards this macro goal. And that's part of why they're so angry at the Supreme Court decision. Because the Supreme Court, at the end of the day, answers to a different group because they're unelected. They answer to the people that bribe them, the people who pay them. That is how decisions are made. And there are very wealthy people in the Middle East and in China and Southeast Asia who have a concerted interest in being able to continue to come over, have children, have their grandchildren here, and have them have dual citizenship in the United States of America. Those are the people who put the money behind the legal and lobbying campaign behind the court to have them to uphold the 14th Amendment. It was not about upholding precedents or constitutional principles. It was the people who have money internationally saying, this system works for us and we don't want to change that system. And this is why we saw the Supreme Court go in this direction on the 14th Amendment, but go the opposite direction on campaign finance reform, on the power of the president to fire agency heads, on so many other decisions, because it all comes down to money and power and who is paying the particular justice at any given time for any given decision.
1: CK, when we look at the oligarchs who are, well, she has actually had to leave. Wow. But, you know, and pray for her because she has been dealing with a whole lot with her family. And we just thank God for the time that she has been able to spend with us. But let me just ask you, it seems like the oligarchs are running the place. And as much as we talk about patriotism, transnationals are running the place. Elon Musk started in South Africa, went to Canada, and then came to the United States and became a trillionaire. These trillionaires, they are made. They don't just build their wealth. He hasn't built anything. And we've got more of them, more where they came from. And it's particularly interesting that at this time that we have so many South Africans, white supremacists, presumably, who are coming to the United States. Help me to understand, what does that mean, particularly at this time? What do they see in America that they don't see in other countries?
2: Well, what they see in America is the new Rome. They see a nation that is economically powerful, militarily powerful, but politically and institutionalized weak. If you exist internationally and you see someone like George W. Bush rise to power in America, you suddenly say to yourself, well, maybe it's not that hard to become president in America. If you look at, you have been around our Congress for the majority of your life. There are winners and losers in Congress. There are some intellectual heavyweights, and there are some people who sat in the back of the class in Congress. And so these international millionaires and billionaires realized that one of the easiest political systems essentially to hack was the American political system. Elon Musk invested $250 million to get President Trump elected president, and now he has $1 trillion. That's just sound investing. And one of the decisions the Supreme Court made this week essentially will make that even easier, where they decided that now they're going to get rid of all restrictions on coordination between political parties, outside groups, and candidates individually. Previously, if you were a candidate, for example, you couldn't politically coordinate with the state party. You would have to run your own campaign unless you were the, particularly in primaries, unless you were the endorsed candidate, because the party couldn't see itself as putting a finger on the scale for one candidate or another. Similarly, political action committees. Remember, used to have to say, I'm Brian Barack Obama approved this message, because you had to put your name on the ads that were coming out so the consumer would know exactly who was paying for it, who was behind it. If any untrue statements were being made, it'll be attributed to the right party. We've got rid of all of that now. Now, anybody who feels like it can run as many commercials as they feel like it on any topic with no attribution, no restriction. Now, there are absolutely no restrictions on the amount of money that a billionaire can spend to buy a candidate or buy a campaign. There are no restrictions on what corporations, what outside entities can do to spend on campaigns. That little $5 and $10 that we used to be able to send, Barack Obama would send us an email or a text message and say, donate $5 to help us bring hope and change. That don't mean nothing no more. These candidates aren't even interested in that anymore. They send that to be perfunctory. The money is coming from the multinational corporations, the millionaires and billionaires, the ones who are sitting directly behind Donald Trump at his inauguration. We have Mark Zuckerberg, Elon Musk, the guys from Google, Palantir, Peter Thiel, etc. The new oligarch class, they have realized that not Russia, not China, not the Middle East. The easiest political system to control is the American political system, because all you really need are commercials and a few actors, essentially, to play candidates. And then you can exert your will and control the entirety of the world's most powerful military and the most powerful economy. They would have been dumb not to do it. But now we as the American citizens have a responsibility to figure out how do we get ourselves out of this mess. And there is no clear solution.
1: Well, I mean, because we are in a mess, is it too easy to get into America? I mean, because it seems like it's easy. Look, the reason I mentioned that these gentlemen are transnationals is because moving across the street can cost you hundreds, if not thousands, of dollars. To move from country to country means you need to be A, politically connected and wealthy. If you're politically connected, you might not need the money, but you have to be connected, and you are coming here for something, and you're coming here for something big, right? I mean,
2: yeah.
1: So help me to understand what we're looking at, really, because it's like, you remember Dick Durbin when they did the bankers bailout, the Goldman Sachs bailout in 2008. He said, look, in frustration, he said, look, the bankers run the place. The oligarchs run the place. And the question was asked in 1787, what kind of government do we have? Is it a republic or a monarchy? And Benjamin Franklin said, it's a republic if you can keep it. Now, it seems that we have traded in monarchy for oligarchy. Where do we go from here?
2: Well, we're even beyond oligarchy at this point in time, because we're in a position where having money isn't even enough to run things. Warren Buffett has billions of dollars, but he doesn't have the same type of pull that many of these right-wing billionaires have. It's not just the concentration of power in the hands of the wealthy. It's the power in the hands of the wealthy and the ideologically connected people who have the same worldview. When we talk about this transnational idea, I'll give people an example of that. Like you said, Elon Musk was South African. He started PayPal, essentially, with millions of dollars he got from his dad, who held an emerald mine. So then when he sold that stock and he wanted to start SpaceX, His first plan was not to build his own rocket company. People don't realize that SpaceX is actually a company that existed that he merely invested in, then eventually took over. His first plan was he went to Russia and tried to buy a Russian ICBM. And they laughed him out of the building.
1: Mm-hmm.
2: This is a true story. Elon has talked about this. He's written about that. He tried to simply go and buy a used Russian or old Soviet ICBM for $20 million. And then the Russians said, this seems like a bad idea to give this crazy kid an intercontinental ballistic missile. He could blow up a city or blow up the world. So they told him no. And then because of that, he just packed up his money and came to America and asked the same thing. And we're like, okay, cool, go for it.
1: Well, wait a minute. But Robert, he's also laughed about being an illegal immigrant. He and his brother.
2: Yeah.
1: He said, oh, that's a gray area. I'm like, wait a minute. Hold it. While he's illegal immigrant who's bringing these white Afrikaners in here, help me to look. I got about a minute here. I need you to stay with me for a little longer. What does this say about America today?
2: It says that we're an auction, that everything is up for sale. Anything that you need can be bought through money, including our political system, and the government is making it easier by the day.
1: Stay right here. We're having this conversation, a real conversation, about where we are in America on the 4th of July. That's right, the 250th. But as Congressman Jesse Jackson Jr. said, we've had many different 4ths of July. We had one in 1787. You had other 4th of July that were not celebrated by enslaved people. Not in the same way that free white people and white women who couldn't vote. And we've had many different 4ths of July. Think about this. Indigenous people were not citizens until 1924. Did you know that, Jeremy? I mean, it's stunning. So let's talk about this. Back with more of Keep Hope Alive with Reverend Jesse Jackson. Back in just a moment.

0: 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That's 1-866-594-4673.
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1: Hey everybody, Keep Hope Alive with Reverend Jesse Jackson. Boy, oh boy, oh boy. No one can sing those American anthems like Ray Charles. And, I remember in real time watching Marvin Gaye at the All-Star Game, giving everybody a fit, but it's become a new standard. Something that people really appreciate freedom and who fight for democracy. That is what African Americans and all marginalized people have been fighting for in this American project. And so you feel it a little bit differently. And I think now that more and more people are feeling disenfranchised, the 99%, they might be singing it like these people do, too. So, everybody, let's get right to it. Joining Barbara Petillo on the show, who was on it here, I'm not going to interrupt you, but we've got, of course, Bryce Green, Fairness and Accuracy in Reporting, and indeed one of the preeminent legal scholars and activists in the voting rights space. Oh boy, the chairman of the Transformative Justice Coalition and the father to his furry baby, Bailey, great marathoner, of course, attorney Daryl Jones. It's always a joy to have you all with us today. Robert, but you were making the point about these transnationals who are running the place, right? They hop from country to country, and now Peter Thiel has gone from Southern Africa to Canada to the United States, and now he's in Argentina. And they're in Argentina for reasons. You know, President Milei is bringing a lot of right-wingers to Argentina. And he said it's because he's worried about America, but I believe that there's something else afoot. So where are we? Where are we? Because it seems that these are people who say that we need to restrict immigration, and yet they float from country to country. You know, they want to deny us jobs, and they're becoming wealthy off of American taxpayers. What is going on as you see it, Robert Petillo?
2: I think it's very clear what we're saying, which is this idea of rewidening of America, but not just America. We have to think of America as being the fortress for Western civilization. They talked a lot about this during the Republican National Convention, both in 2024 and less so in 2020, about this being the last bulwark for Western civilization. They believe that Europe has been overrun. This is why Trump continuously says Paris is not Paris anymore, because Paris has a large African and Muslim population. You know, when you're looking at the UK, where Rishi Sunak was the Indian prime minister there, Portugal had a Indian prime minister, where you can look across Europe today to see very fewer and fewer nations to have majority what they call native white populations compared to what we saw decades ago, to the point that they're building barbed wire fences, they're sinking boats full of African migrants in the Mediterranean. They're doing everything they can to push people out of Europe. And it's think about one of those zombie apocalypse movies where they keep trying to fight back the invaders, fight them back, and they get pushed further and further away. They want America to be that last bastion of Western civilization and whiteness internationally. So bring us your tired, your poor, your huddled South African farmers claiming that they are the victims of genocide. Bring us your Greenlanders. Bring us your Canadians. Bring us your Europeans who want to repatriate here to America. But by getting rid of the 14th Amendment, it is no longer simply you show up and you have a child and you're a citizen. Now it is, we can put an economic test behind it. We can say people are citizens if they can pay such and such fee, if they meet certain lineage backgrounds, etc., because they want to control who becomes a citizen and who does not become a citizen. This is all part of the last bastion strategy they're putting in place, and this is what every policy they have is. This is why we have masked ICE agents roaming through the streets, dragging people out of their homes. This is why we have mass incarceration of African Americans. That's why we're canceling protections for anybody with brown skin who is in America. We're shutting down the asylum courts, shipping people back to Venezuela the day before an earthquake kills 2,000 people. I mean, this is what we are doing in this country, and this is the plan that they have going forward. And either we can all realize that's the plan and do something about it, or we can wait till the plan is fully executed and then, I guess, play spades on the boat back to Africa.
1: Mm. Bryce Green, your thoughts on America at 250?
3: Well, my thoughts are that America has a promise that came along with this dream of, a liberal democracy, a multicultural democracy. It has this promise that, everyone's created equal and that there's equal opportunity But for most of that 250 years, if not all of it, that promise has been mostly a farce. I mean, for the first half of our existence, we had a brutal regime of slavery, and we continued that. Even after its formal abolition, it was a form of slavery by another name. And he continued the Jim Crow laws until they were removed. But even after that, the regime of inequality still persisted. And this wasn't just about the racial inequality, but it also had an economic inequality in which major corporations, the wealthy, the landed property owners were able to decide the economic and political fate of this country. And so apart from all of the marketing material about America, it still remains to be very far from this dream that it likes to claim that it is. And I think that if we're going to go forward for another 250 years or even another 10 years, we're going to have to address these core contradictions within the American system. And I think over the last 10 years specifically, we're seeing a movement that's trying to genuinely realize these values that we claim to hold. We've seen the push against inequality with the Bernie Sanders movement. We saw the victory of Zohran Mamdani more recently, and we've seen the victory of numerous House races where people are genuinely trying to change the status quo. But none of that we'll be able to move forward unless we're able to fully reckon with what America is and what it's become. And I think that now is as good a time as any to take stock of where we are and to chart a different course. I think that most people in America agree that these dreams haven't been realized, and that there's a long way to go before they can be.
1: And central to the American project, central to your citizenship, is your right to vote, Darrell Jones. And that is being attacked. It seems like everything that's foundational to the American dream is under attack. Fair wages, buying a home, going to school, vocational or academic. Everything appears to be, on the chopping block. But what's at the front of the line, it appears, it's our voting rights. Where are we with that right now?
4: Mm-hmm. Well, Santita, the voting rights front, it's clearly under attack. The Supreme Court in April came out with the Calais decision, Louisiana versus Calais, which immediately after that was decided and pretty much just eviscerated Section 2 of the Voting Rights Act, which meant that now states could do whatever they wanted to do for the most part without anyone looking over them and correcting bad behavior for setting up districts that are adverse to African Americans being able to elect representatives that look like them. And so they can create these districts, they can stack and then separate communities such that their voting rights are watered down, and their representation in Congress, as well as on the state level, as well as on the local level, are diminished. And so, right now, as we stand, as we speak, there's a great battle now that's going on across the nation with regards to trying to retain positions that African Americans have really worked over the last 65 years to be able to obtain and to reach and achieve. So the attack on the voting rights is very real. We're continuing to see not just the voting rights being attacked, but also in some ways access to being able to sue based on the voting rights laws. And what I mean by that is, 2 days ago, the U.S. Supreme Court dealing with people with disabilities, that is whether, and it's still under the Voting Rights Act, Section 208 of the Voting Rights Act, the Supreme Court just recently decided that, if you're a person who, isn't English proficient and you're in a sufficient community that would merit that there should be assistance at the polling place for you, or ballots in your language, or if you need to bring someone in to help you, or if you're a person with a physical disability and you can't see and so you want to bring someone in that, or your sight is challenged and you want to bring someone in to assist you, the Supreme Court has decided in this Arkansas United case that that's going to be for those people living in the Eighth Circuit, the Eighth Federal Circuit, those seven states, that's going to be decided on the state level. And that, you know, there is no right of private action. That is that the ACLU, Rainbow Push, NAACP, none of those organizations can step in to say that there's a violation of the Voting Rights Act for people with disabilities in those seven states. The only entity that would be able to come forward and say there's a violation of that act is the U.S. Attorney's Office. That's what the U.S. Supreme Court just decided. So, you know, when we talk about the voting rights being challenged, it's not just the voting rights of African Americans, which clearly are being are under siege, but also the rights now of people with disabilities that are also being challenged and just being gaining access to the courts. So there's a lot that's going on right now. Many would say that if we're hearing it, and I was listening, you know, closely to Bryce Harper and, of course, my brother Robert Petillo, and describing the 250 years, many would say that right now, you know, we're going backwards. We're retrogressing. We're not progressing. You know, we're going backwards with regards to our voting rights and the ability of people to be able to access and be able to freely vote and elect representatives that represent their interests. It's a bleak moment right now in the voting rights era, but we also know that we've got to vote, and we've got to, you know, push to put people in office that are going to protect voting rights and that are going to promote voting rights. Just because the U.S. Supreme Court has acted doesn't mean that they have the last word. We can still elect members of Congress that can override by legislation many of the things that the Supreme Court has enacted that has been against the interests of the African American and the voters of color in this country.
1: Do you think that this is an opportunity for people to really understand what is within our grasp as Americans, voting rights, really that we have the power to amend the Constitution, we have the power to control our government? You know, we cannot give that power over. It seems to me that we don't know how powerful we are. You know, as we continue to listen to the powers that be, the power structure, tell us that we don't have the power. And, you know, quite frankly, I'm wondering if there's a generational shift, because I'm seeing young people like Bryce, and particularly Bryce, because this is his generation, and, you know, and Robert, move away from the binary system, the two-party system. They're saying enough already. I don't just want change. I want things to be right. I don't want things to be better. I want things to be right. What's your response to that? And I'm going to ask the whole panel that. But yeah, Daryl, help me to understand. Yeah, no, is that what we're seeing?
4: Yeah, no, you're right on point. Let me tell you, there was a study done by Hit Strategies with regards to the African Americans and their trust in the court system in the U.S. Supreme Court. And for the first time in history, 40% of the African Americans said that one of the biggest threats to the African American community is the U.S. Supreme Court. And a lot of that is coming from young folks that are standing up against these decisions that are coming down. Another key example that I wanted to pick up on to exemplify that point, Santita, is Georgia. Right when Georgia was going through the redistricting process, and they were going to have a special session. And I think Robert may be down in Georgia. They were going through the redistricting process, and they called the special session. Black folks showed up in number in the Georgia State House to the point, and there were young black folks along with, older or seasoned, if you will, African Americans showed up to protest inside the Georgia State House to the degree that the head of the Georgia legislature had to say, we're going to shut this down. We're not going to do it because we have activated them so much. They're going to go back to their communities and they're going to vote like they've never voted before. And you're going to see changes with regards to who gets elected because you're awakening a giant that's there. And you're poking the bear that's there and they're going to come out and vote. That's the type of victory we've got to lift up. And the more we lift victories like that up, the more people realize the power of their vote. Young folks in particular have been realizing the power of their vote and we've got to be certain that we're continuing to push. But, you know, I always say that when the Confederate statues were coming down, those young people that did that. You know, when environmental issues were at the forefront, those young people that did that. Gun control, young people that did that. We've got to be certain that we lift up the victories that folks have, particularly our younger voters and our younger generation, and they'll continue to be involved and push forward, Santita. But I think you're 100% on right, 100% on point, that we are seeing the younger generation that's in here that's saying, it ain't right, I'm going to make it right, I'm going to stand up and say something.
1: Well, you know, that's what our parents did. My parents met, and, you know, and really their romance flourished in the midst of the breaking of Jim Crow, which they were doing in the South at North Carolina A&T. Let me ask you, because you are this young generation, Bryce Green, what do you see? Now people are not, I don't think people are as cowed by this Democratic Socialist label. People are saying, you know what, I don't care what your label is. What are you going to do? What's your plan? Is what Ossie Davis said at the first CBC, Congressional Black Caucus dinner, it's not the man, it's the plan. What do you see?
3: Oh, well, one of the things that we can use to gauge this interest in alternative politics is just the simple approval rating of capitalism versus socialism, or the approval rating of the party identification. Do you identify with Democrats, Republicans, or do you identify with independents? In both cases, we're seeing the trend move away from the traditional party politics in which people are anti-socialist and identify with one or another party. The party identification is becoming less and less important. In fact, I think now, more than any other time in our history, since the formation of the major parties, more people identify with neither of the main parties than identify with both parties. This is a pretty significant change, and the change is even more dramatic when you look at the young people. And that's why you're seeing more criticism of capitalism, you know, this overriding system that dominates both parties. And that's why something like socialism and then the Democratic Socialists and these candidates from New York and Colorado and all over the country are winning this, because the young people are rejecting this kind of binary. And, you know, the American system tends towards this binary because of the corporate capture, because of the way our elections work. But young people and these organizations like DSA are finding creative ways that they can engage with the existing systems while also pushing them and developing power outside of these systems. And I think that this is really the most exciting moment in American political history, because it does threaten to upend this duopoly, this party oligarchy that's been dominating American politics for years. And I don't think one of the reasons is that the system hasn't been working for them. The system has really abandoned any pretense of trying to make a better world for younger people. I mean, this is one of the only generations in which they're almost guaranteed to be worse off than their parents. This is something that people are noticing. This is something that young people are acting on. And I'm very encouraged by this. And in my own local and in all the places around the country, I encourage people to continue this.
1: Robert Petillo, I've got a minute for you before we go to break and get closing thoughts from you. Your thoughts.
5: I think it's important for people to realize, as we're talking about the Democratic Socialist, what will America's future look like? What are young people going to do? Anyone who has Gen Z children knows these kids are crazy. There's something wrong with them. All of them. And we got about 5 years to get this thing together. They'll burn this whole thing down. They will shut this whole thing down so we're going to get things together, because they're looking at no houses, no jobs, no economic opportunities, mm-hmm. mountains of debt, a bunch of health care issues. We're going to have to get things together, because it's going to be everybody versus Gen Z, and they got good knees. So we're going to have to make sure we get these things together before they take themselves.
1: Closing thoughts. On the 250th anniversary of America, everybody, we can make this country great. We've got to do that. Listen to these great thinkers who have been before you today. They've got some great ideas, but you know what? Ideas remain ideas. They remain amorphous until you make them work. You got to get registered to vote, everybody. You got to get involved. This crisis that we're in, well, there's an opportunity for you to make America what it's supposed to be. America really was shaped that way. It's on you. It's a republic if you can keep it, which means lineage is not supposed to determine who leads us. it's you. Closing thoughts on Keep Up Alive with Reverend Jesse Jackson. I am Santita Jackson. Back in just a moment.

0: Coming up, we'll have closing thoughts from Reverend Jesse Jackson right here on Keep Hope Alive.
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8: Robert Patillo.
10: Politics is not a spectator sport. 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Don't just look around for the results. Make sure you're influencing the results.
8: And Bryce Green.
10: Don't get involved. Get involved with left-wing politics. DSA is on the rise, and there's an opportunity for you if you're in.
8: And, you know, I have to tell you, that is really, this is an outgrowth of the Jackson campaign. Remember, Bernie Sanders came out of the Jackson campaign. We were pushing for a peace in the Middle East, justice for Palestinians, and security for Israelis. He was doing that more than 40 years ago. Equal access to equal high-quality health care. All of the things that will give us access to the American dream. The American dream, if everyone has it, everyone will be living in peace and prosperity. We can do that, and we will be a beacon unto the world. We can do that, everybody. May God bless you. Have a blessed 4th of July. And thank you, Jeremy Geiger, sending you so much love. My wingman, check us out on Keep Hope Alive Reflections. Happy birthday.
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22: I'm looking at the video. You got one man choking and the other holding him down. They all need to be in front of a grand jury. No justice.
17: And now, America's number one civil rights leader, the Reverend Al Sharpton.
22: Keeping it real, keeping it real. I'm your host, Reverend Al Sharpton. It's Witness Wednesday. We're talking about how should blacks celebrate the 4th of July, or should they celebrate it at all? Talking about the disclosures that the president, Donald Trump, made $2 billion last year. Billion with a B. And I think it was $4 billion of that on crypto, or money which he promoted. Talking about the Supreme Court decisions yesterday on birthright citizenship and their prior decision on redistricting, and of course they're saying now again on yesterday that political parties' limits on what they can spend on campaigns have been lifted. All right, let's go to Tony in Atlanta, Georgia, WAOK in Atlanta. Tony.
23: Good afternoon, Reverend Al.
22: Good afternoon.
23: Thank you for taking my call. I had a couple of things I just wanted to mention. One is, is there a watchdog organization that is collecting information on the cost of 45's presidency for the first term as well as this term? I mean, that was an expression years ago that said, are you better off now than you were before? And as a result of that, a candidate, a Democratic candidate, lost his position because people didn't feel that that a change had occurred until they got back under a Republican regime and realized how better off they were. But is there a watchdog organization that's watching the cost? You know, when the Supreme Court said that he could not be held accountable for what he's doing, it's like all the guardrails were taken off and he's exploiting the citizenry. He's blowing up the budget, and you know, taking costs, stealing from mama and them and the babies to cover cost of things that were not necessary, like this vanity project he has, or the war. And the other comment I wanted to ask, or the question I wanted to ask was, did I hear you say earlier on the program that he is flying around in that jet that was given to him by the Saudis?
1: When yes.
23: The covenant was that
1: today,
23: that
1: today.
23: Plane, but it was going to cost billions to rehab, and they had to do an inch-by-inch search to make sure there was nothing to compromise him using that as Air Force One. So you're saying he's actually flying around in a plane that, for all we know, is a flying bomb, because we don't know what they have, what technologies they have on board that they can use to compromise our president.
22: Well, I thank you for your call. I think that you raise interesting points. One, about the watchdog groups, there are various watchdog groups, and they need to be amplified. I'm going to have one on this weekend on Politics Nation. They're there, and they have the facts, but they're not getting the exposure. And I'm going to make sure I do my part in doing that in terms of making them have the right exposure. In terms of the new Air Force One, you're correct. They said it was going to take all this time and all this money, and it is worth a $400 million project. He is out and on it. And I believe he went to North Dakota in it today, bragging about it, while we're suffering, by the way. Let's stay in Atlanta and go to Ron. Ron, you're keeping it real with Al Sharpton. I don't hear Ron.
18: This Ron. Thanks, Al. You know, I heard someone say on your show, Al, and I might have heard you say it, that Harlem is not Harlem anymore. But it's a echoing term when we regard to our affectionate, homegrown political power, the civil rights movement. And Atlanta had a voice, and Atlanta had something to say in the civil rights movement. And but today, the very field, what Harlem had to say and what Harlem represents and what Atlanta represents, it's now being to a point of gentrification where we have to question, no, we should question, what was our sense of moving that caused or allowed on two levels, on a moral level for the our struggle and for those who we were struggling against. Gentrification is not a pretty face for now the shading or the new neighborhoods in major cities, because black folks are being displaced, Rev, and you can't do it without black power, who we have elected. And my question, my concern is, you know, we had come to a great movement of Martin Luther King, my generation, and of Elijah Muhammad movement, self-pride, and turning away from addictions and da-da-da-da-da. But why aren't we looking at what's in our face every day, where our housing in our communities are unaffordable and the citizens in our schools are closing because the citizens who's coming in are not there to bring children in the neighborhood that they have to integrate with out in middle school, high school, maybe elementary, but Where is the consciousness, Rip? I want to ask you that question. Where is the consciousness, and should we be, and when will we be able to have this conversation with our white brothers and sisters, or with the powers that be is the movement of gentrification empowering or stripping the culture of the people who have struggled so hard in this city and have made such a contribution?
1: I,

0: of the day, because you're absolutely right. One of the things that we are seeing, and the programming of it is very subtle but effective, is we're having the general media. They are defining progressive their way. And therefore, anybody that is in these new elections winning, that are young and a new face, is progressive. And none of them are black in the long run. Think about that now. And we cut out, and we allow ourselves to be cut out of the conversation, which is why a lot of us that are still left with some media thing are saying, wait a minute, they just had three elections, congressional elections in New York. Blacks were not in the race. The DSA progressive candidates, when they said, oh, this is a reduction of black power, they weren't running against no black folks, but the neighborhoods have been subtly shifted. One of the reasons why we went in Nash Action Network and bought this new headquarters in Harlem, $6 million, put out the money, and we raising the rest to pay it, is to show I'm not going to leave Harlem. How are we going to walk out and let people take the community that produced everybody from Marcus Garvey to Du Bois to Malcolm X and all, and just walk away because we cannot get the mortgages, we cannot get the loans? They're building condos that started $1 million, and it's happening in every major city in this country. And if people are really socialists, they ought to be talking about, well, why aren't y'all socializing the cost of living in these communities? You can't. How are you going to take a $1 million condo, live on a trust fund, and tell me you socialist? And I can't afford. Hey, you opened up the can of worms. That's the discussion that I've been having. And I'm not against socialism because Du Bois and others was there. But let's talk real socialism, real capitalism. And I think that it is absolutely an outrage that we've not made gentrification a major issue in this campaign.
1: Yeah. Now, I can say this real quick. This was high school when I was coming out of high school. Well, I was, you know, when I was in high school, a new school came in public school, and the name of it was Douglas High School, and they came in popping. You know, they had reputation academically, athletically, and there was a great opportunity to a school. I went to Southwest. Now, recently, just a month or two ago, it was broadcast that Douglas High has just reinstalled their ninth grade. I'm saying, what? Reinstalled their ninth grade? Wow. I didn't know they had taken away the ninth grade. And this is being done all over the country, all over our faces. So,
0: I'm with you there. And the real damage of it to me, Tony, is that I have one grandchild, Dominique's 7-year-old son. He will not know the Harlem I knew. I knew Harlem as a kid. Adam Clayton Powell, bookstores, all that. He will not know that Harlem. And if he doesn't know the Harlem where blacks were concentrated, had strength, had power, had culture and all of that, then where does he get that from? He can't get it from communities that don't represent nothing. Mind you now, they're not breaking out other communities. You still have Chinatown. You still have areas that we know that there's a dominated by Irish Americans or Italian Americans or Jewish Americans. We're the only ones that's being diluted, and we're allowing it to happen.
1: And we have leadership. We have leadership who's having a gleaming name going to other positions where those leaders should not have no future going forward, except what we can expect. They're going to do the same thing they have done. They're going to allow gentrification to occur in their community and look like it's a shining badge, where it's not. It's a displacement.
0: They're elected. They elected to aid our

0: removal, and we've got to reverse that. That's why I've asked you to help me pay for the House of Justice. I'm not going nowhere, and I'm not selling to no developer. I am the developer of a movement right in that building. Let's take a break. Thank you for bringing that up, though. Really, Ron. Let's take a break. We'll be right back. Keeping it real. Keeping it real. Shout to me. Be right back. Keeping it real.
1: Breaking news. 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
2: It's Sybil Wilkes with what we need to know. Catastrophic wildfires continue to rip through the landscape with little to no containment out west. Several fast-moving blazes scorched over 55,000 acres across western and southern Colorado after the Snyder Mesa fire jumped state lines and merged with neighboring blazes. Heartbreakingly, three local firefighters have been killed and two others injured battling the walls of flames. The Detroit Lions are officially releasing their cornerback Terrion Arnold after a Florida judge granted him a $1 million bond in a felony kidnapping case. Prosecutors argued fiercely to hold Arnold behind bars until trial, accusing him of participating in a violent assault against two men he suspected of stealing property from a rental property back in February. Arnold, the 24th overall pick in 2024, played only 8 games last year due to severe injuries. And here's a little tip. If you're planning to commit a major crime, please do yourself a favor. Do not post that video evidence on social media. Bellevue police arrested a mother and daughter team for organized retail theft after the mother posted videos on TikTok posing with stolen high-end Louis Vuitton bags taken from Nordstrom department store. Investigators say the daughter, Janice Downs, had just been released from prison in January after pulling off a $500,000 athletic gear heist at Lululemon. The NBA free agency marketplace is hitting an absolute frenzy as the official negotiation window opens today. LeBron James officially informed the Los Angeles Lakers that he will not return to the franchise, choosing instead to continue his career elsewhere. Meanwhile, blockbusters are already shaking up rosters after Ja Morant moved from Memphis to Portland Monday. To subscribe to my free daily newsletter, please visit SybilWilkes.com. For all the news 24/7, go to News1.com. I'm Sybil Wilkes. Be informed. Be empowered.
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0: Well, I'm your host, Reverend Al Sharpton, and we're back. 1-877-532-5797. 1-877-532-5797. And Ella Covington, 1429, said Trump has been impeached twice and hasn't affected his resume. If the Senate doesn't follow through with conviction and removal from office, it's a waste of time. She is exactly right. Ella's right, which is why you got to vote, which is why you have to change the Senate. He doesn't care about impeachment. The man has got 34 felony indictments. He has changed the whole standard of presidential leadership. You now have a convicted felon sitting in the United States White House, president's home and office, running the country. A convicted felon, also convicted of sexual harassment of a woman, and found by the courts to have to give her millions of dollars. And he's sitting there. And we act like it's normal. He has normalized this kind of behavior. Let's go to Jacob in Philadelphia, Pennsylvania, W-E-R-E. Jacob.
1: Peace be unto you, Reverend Sharpton, and your global listeners, man. You know, it's such a joy, man, to be able to listen to you, my brother. And you give us just what we need. Just what we need. I put it like that. You know, people are talking about this heat that we're dealing with, right? Every time that little bit of heat hit me, I think about my black enslaved ancestors who had to get out in that, in Mississippi and Alabama and work in it from couldn't see morning to couldn't see night. And here I am complaining. I'm stepping into a car that's got air conditioning to make me cold as I want, and then getting back into a house where I can turn the temperature where I want it. So we ain't got nothing to complain about there. You know what I mean?
0: That's right.
1: So,
0: that's right.
1: But look, you know, they up there talking about this president, and oh, he's so rich. He done got this much money and bitcoins and et cetera, et cetera. He riding around on the jet and everything. I got one thing to say to the believers. I don't care what label you wear. If you believe, one of the scriptures said, what good is it for a man to gain the world and do what?
0: Lose his own soul. Right.
1: Huh? Now, that should keep us right in check right there. But, you know, even in Vietnam, my older brother, God rest his soul, he was in Vietnam and he survived it, and he wasn't the same, but he did. But he said while they was over there, all of the black soldiers, the Vietnamese, used to call them Soul Brother Number One, okay? And I went to a school here in Philadelphia, Edison High, that lost more people in Vietnam than any school in the country. So we always remember that here in Philly. But you asked the question, how is a black man in America do I see the 4th of July, right? I still see it like our great ancestor Frederick Douglass said in that speech all them years ago. But at the same time, Rev, I know and see the struggle of my people to get to where me and you talking today.
0: Right. Right.
1: And I ain't finna throw that out the window. And I know we got a chance to make a more perfect union. Ray Charles could see that. So I'm going to take this time to enjoy my lovely family that the Creator gave me. Every time that we can get together as a family is a blessed time, because we need it, especially us, right? And so if you think, and I'm a Muslim, but if you think I ain't going to take Christmas, Thanksgiving, and whatever, that's the days they give us off, you know. If you right. think I ain't going to enjoy my family, you done lost your mind. And when you talk about the history of Harlem, even Bumpy Johnson got a history in Harlem, don't he?
0: Yes,
1: remember, Chav, you know, the man said, be there, be there. Bumpy was a bad man, and he helped his people, too. Now, I mean, he wasn't, you know what I mean? We ain't saying he's an angel, but he still got a history in Harlem, don't he?
0: Oh, yeah. There's no doubt about that.
1: Yes, sir.
0: I know some old timers that knew him. All right.
1: Yes, sir.
0: Thank you for your call. Let me stay in Philly and go to Disco Brian. Disco Brian, you're keeping it real with Al Sharpton.
2: Bless you, Reverend. Bless Brother Jacob. Brother Jacob is definitely the type of man of faith. Let's just say he is a Muslim. He is not an Islamist. There's a big difference between those two things. And his spirit shines, and it warms my soul, but today it cools my soul every time I hear his voice. I wish I could listen to a radio station hosted by Brother Jacob. I know the music and the commentary would be on point. And just to back him up, Rev, I want to say, I wish I could say Frederick Douglass's meditation on the 4th of July was antiquated, that since Dr. King's dream, this country has progressed and moved past Jim Crow. But clearly the GOP, in tandem with the DSA and their puppet master in the Kremlin, are interested in dragging us all back to tyranny. One reflection on this capitalism versus socialism question, Rev. Musk and Bezos aren't capitalists. They are state capitalist monopolists, otherwise known as communists. This big tech broligarchy who got the first row at the inauguration is not what the founder of capitalism, Adam Smith, ever intended. He proposed a well-regulated competitive free market where no one entity could legally be allowed to dominate. Karl Marx, on the other hand, is the economist who proposed a dictatorship of the proletariat. And we see clearly how Karl Marx's dream has manifested in every country that has called itself socialist or communist. So as atrocious as our suffocated, imperfect democratic republic is, thanks to non-voters, Jill Stein voters, and MAGA voters in 2026, I want to ask you this, Rev. Would you rather be here, where you're still allowed to host this sacred radio show and still allowed to lead a march in D.C.? Or would you prefer to live in China, Saudi Arabia, North Korea, Iran, Pakistan, Afghanistan, Iraq, or Russia, where dissenters are poisoned, where the opposition is silenced, where marches are repressed, and where protesters are imprisoned, tortured, and murdered? I want to reclaim pluralist democracy and fight for it. Let's be real patriots in the tradition of Thomas Paine and Dr. King. Let's defeat bigotry wherever it rears its head, be it on the far right, the far left, or the corporatist middle. What do you make of that, Rev?
0: Well, here's what I make of it. I think that you raise a good point contrasting what I can do here and what I could do in the number of countries you named, China, Russia, etc. But I also think that I would add to what you said, that I, in this country, where I may have different rights than I would have in other countries, I don't have equal access to rights, to liberty, to finance of others in the country. So the tension is not the comparison of me with other countries. The comparison is with me of others in the country. So to be unequal in a better country still makes you unequal. And right. I think that we've got to, yes, perfect the country where it's not like a totalitarian state. But we cannot use that and celebrate we're not totalitarian. And it's all right that we're unequal and that there are some that are given privileges, opportunities, power, and monies that we cannot get. So America is still got a long way to go. Being better does not make you whole. And I think that that's how what we're fighting for. When I'm standing up for victims of police misconduct that disproportionately happen in our community, or DEI, where people are saying we don't have to diversify, yet you have a diversified tax base. If 32% of New York City is taxpayers, right?
2: Mm.
0: Then why aren't we getting near that amount of contracts and businesses? And why can't we get that amount in loans to get our mortgages? We're not asking for a favor. We're paying for this. We're paying for this. When people talk about we don't want you in our neighborhood, well, we're paying for the police in your neighborhood with our taxes. We're paying for the fire department in your neighborhood. We're paying for your streets to be clean. So what are you talking about? You're not giving us a handout. We're giving you a handout if we're paying for something that we cannot enjoy. Thank you for your call. Thank you for your call. Let's get ready to take a break. I'm going to take a lot more of your calls. How should we be dealing with the 4th of July? How do we deal with a president riding around in a new Qatar-sponsored jet? Just haven't made $2 billion last year. And we're trying to make ends meet. Let's talk about all that and more.
3: Keep it real.
0: I see Dave Tabb said he was born the same day as I was, October 3rd, 1954. That's when you was born, Dave. You know, I tell the story about the day I was born. It was me. It was a bourgeois black guy.
3: Keep it real.
0: And it was another guy. You ain't one of them guys, are you? Annette Freeman, that's who was in the maternity ward. Me, I was checking out the other two. I started raising hell. They were quiet and polite. Annette Freeman said, thanks, Reverend Al. Keep it real. We'll be right back. Keeping it real. Evangelist Aunt Ramsey checking in. Keeping it real. Be right back.
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0: 1-877-532-5797. Akim Smith saying on the message board, Reverend Sharpton, NBC News reporting Vance calls birthright citizenship ruling a mistake that we're going to correct. Yes, he said that he is definitely looking for the Congress to straighten out the Supreme Court ruling. And I've not heard a lot of callers. I'd be interested in callers letting me know whether they think that people born here should be automatic citizens. Because I had one or two people at a gathering I was at in New Jersey last night. We started our training sessions on how to deal with AI and at our National Action Network NORC tech center. And one or two people talk about, I don't think foreigners should be able to be citizens. They displacing us. I said, I want to hear from some of y'all. What's your views on birthright citizenship? I think that we need to have that discussion. I'd be very interested. I see someone talked about the people climbing on the Empire State Building. There was a couple that climbed the Empire State Building from... Okay, Akim, same guys. Akim Smith said, Reverend Sharpton, did you see these two trespassers scale the Empire State Building to fly peace banner and kiss? Yeah, I did. I saw it, and I think they arrested them. I don't know. I guess there's a lot of ways to call for peace. I'm not going to down them. They come to the march August 28th. And won't get arrested, but if that's what they want to do, that's what they're going to do. Let's go to back to the phones. 1-877-532-5797. 1-877-532-5797. And I see Audrey Crawford saying, I agree, I don't believe in anchor babies. All right, how do we distinguish anchor babies from people that are here and have a child for whatever reason? How do we slice that apple? And let us remember that this whole debate around birthright citizenship started coming out of slavery, where they were saying that we were born slave, therefore you can never be free. So it is a very tricky thing in our community. Very tricky. All right, let's go to the phones, though. Let's go to Ira in Washington, D.C. Ira?
2: Yes, good evening, Brother Sharpton. Thanks for taking my call. I had to backtrack for a second. The last comment you made about people born in the United States or as a citizen, I say yes, they should be considered a citizen if you're born in a country of the United States. They couldn't do that same crazy law for those people that's in 47th administration, because half of them folks are born outside of the country. That's why they can't classify this particular thing as you're not a citizen, because half of them are not United States born citizens. They look back and classify that, they will be illegal and should be moving up out of this country too. So that's one reason why I think they're playing a game about this United States citizenship. And I understand that. And my second thing is, I know from yesterday I did call you. I had a thing called Evan Starr, which the gentleman brought to my attention, was the one that made the song called War, What Is It Good For? And I do see that. And I just want to correct that from yesterday. I didn't. I thought it was Temptations, but it wasn't. And like I said, I try to tell the folks again, the media is being used to cover up the real news and from citizens, the truth, the real world facts that life is messed up. And I saw an article that says 1,000 people are dead in France. And they never broadcast that. in the Worcester Haynes in Florida, Mississippi.
0: 1,000 people are dead in France as a result of what?
2: They're claiming from the heat, and this is what they're saying, and nobody said anything about it. They're saying it's because of the heat, and because they're kind of blaming on these people buying these AI industries that are taking up all the water in all these places, and people are not getting water. But they said, as I fact-checked it, those people die because they were over 65. That's the claim. They're over 65, and they can't cool their bodies down like regular people, and those people die. But 1,000 people died, nobody broadcast that. People are being lynched and hung, which black people don't hang themselves from trees. They're not broadcasting that. And those are things I think that's important as well. And I want people to understand, you got to go to radio sources such as your platform, Kathy Hughes radio station in general, or platforms that's going to tell the truth about what it is. That's why I just want to get that point across. Go to a platform that's going to give you your true information and facts which you need to know besides AI. AI is trickery. It tells the truth, and sometimes it don't. That's my point for today, Brother Al. Thanks for taking my call.
0: All right, thank you for your call. Joanna Kemp is writing on the message board that MS Now guest journalist Anand G. Yeah, I know Anand well. He's writing a book on the Neely case everybody needs to read. I'm going to have him at the House of Justice. But Anand is an Indian born in the USA. Said he was born here and Melania Trump wasn't, but they're both American. Interesting. Very interesting. Just like this whole deportation fight, they want to have strict deportation rules where you no longer, Supreme Court ruled this following Trump, you no longer from Haiti or Syria can come seeking asylum, but they're going to impose asylum on some white Afrikaners saying they're fleeing genocide, and even the white media from Europe, United States, etc., can't find no genocide. But they're going to let them come in the country at our expense. But we know what's going on in Haiti, but they can't come. And we're going to pay taxes on this. Again, ain't nobody asking for no favor. We are saying we paid our dues in the military. We paid our dues building the country, never got paid and not getting repaired. And we're paying taxes. Now you lock us up, but you treat us differently than others. And to me, it's a sign of cowardice or something wrong with your head for to be treated wrong and not say nothing about it. To normalize you being treated wrong is to make you a masochist. Like you enjoy pain. Oh God, I gotta pay my taxes. But I'm not gonna stand and make sure you don't mess with my vote and mess with my access to capital, that I got the same right to go to the bank with the same background, get the same loan everybody else. No, I'm going to talk about that. I'm going to complain about that. I'm going to do whatever I need to do. March, picket, email, doesn't matter. I will never accept paying equal tax and not getting equal results. I'm not going to do that. I'm not going to pay for you to have what I can't have, and it's on my it's at my expense. Now you want to give us less? Then cut our tax bill down. Say blacks only have to pay half of what everybody else pay. Let's end that. Yeah, I don't think you want that. Let's take a break. Be right back. Got a lot of callers coming to everybody right after the break. Keeping it real. Shopton. Be right back.
3: 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Breaking news. the issues, the stories affecting you. 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
4: It's Sybil Wilkes with what we need to know. It was described as a bit of a mixed bag in terms of the rulings handed down from the Supreme Court on its final day of the term Tuesday. A defeat for the White House. The High Court rejected President Trump's executive order attempting to restrict birthright citizenship for children of non-citizens. However, the court handed the administration a win by upholding Idaho and West Virginia bans on transgender athletes in women's and girls' sports. The justices also ruled in favor of a Republican-backed challenge to campaign finance rules, lifting limits on candidate spending in direct coordination with political parties. High-stakes diplomatic talks are scheduled today between the U.S. and Iran in Qatar. However, that could be up in the air. President Trump posted on social media Tehran requested the meeting following recent regional attacks, and Iran's foreign ministry quickly denied that high-level talks were planned. They did confirm they're sending a delegation to Doha to discuss unfreezing Iranian funds. Strait of Hormuz control remains the single largest challenge to the Memorandum of Understanding signed last week. A desperate search for survivors continues in Venezuela following last week's catastrophic earthquakes. The confirmed death tolls tragically climbed past 2,000 victims, with tens of thousands still missing after the 7.2 and 7.5 magnitude tremors. Some great news, a three-year-old boy was rescued Tuesday, according to a team from Jordan. A new structural assessment from NASA indicates nearly 60,000 buildings were damaged or completely destroyed. And at Wimbledon, tennis great Serena Williams saw her highly anticipated return cut short. The 44-year-old legend fell in the first round to 20-year-old Australian Maya Joint in three sets, marking Serena's first professional singles match since 2022. And as of Wednesday morning, she's slated still to play doubles Thursday with her big sister, Venus. To subscribe to my free daily newsletter, please visit SybilWilkes.com. For all the news 24/7, go to News1.com. I'm Sybil Wilkes. Be informed. Be empowered.
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6: Ricky Rose, D.L. Hughley, Confunction, The Barcades, Karen White, Original Lakeside, just added on the ship, Love and R&B stage with Eric Benet, Dave Hollister, Jaheim, Hugh Parker, Tone Stitt, Jay Brown, Worship at our ship church, featuring Jonathan McReynolds, Ja'Kalen Carr, and Pastor Mike Jr. Renew your vows at sea with Erica and Warren Campbell. 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

0: Washington, and we're back. 1-877-532-5797 or message board at www.nationalactionnetwork.net and go to our message board. JD the poet said the message board is a good place for iron to sharpen iron. I appreciate the knowledge and ideas shared here. You all stay blessed and vigilant. That's a good spirit and good advice, JD. Cedric Cooper says, dismantling the nation's institutions, debarking the social services of the people, and having the Supreme Court at their knees will make you a dictator. Well, that's where we're real close to now. Let's go to the phone. Let's go to Rick in Germany. Rick, you're keeping it real with Al Sharpton.
1: Good day, Brother Sharpton. Good day.
0: Good day to you.
1: Let me start out by saying I was saddened to hear that WNOV, the Keith Parrish Show, closed their show today in Milwaukee, promoting and fellowshipping in alcohol. I can say to you and your audience that alcohol destroys the body. I am using alcohol as medicine against the parasites, and the alcohol is killing me just as much as the parasites. So I would hope and pray that Keith Parrish would keep alcohol away from his children and the next generation. I called today to talk about socialism, and I want to say to your audience, those who came up in the 60s and remember the original Star Trek series, most of them don't know that the backstory, the hidden story that Gene Roddenberry wrote about that series was that socialism, nonviolent, non-warlike, gripped the planet, swept the planet, and saved humanity. That story is sometimes in the book versions of Star Trek, and it is around the Khan Noonien Singh episodes in Star Trek fiction, in paperback pulp fiction. But socialism there in America now exists, but it exists for the rich. Socialism for the people is what you need. And last but not least, brother man, regenerative farming. Without regenerative farming, life on planet Earth will end in mass human extinction, because we have destroyed the atmosphere and we

0: Brother man, I'm done.
1: All right. Thank you for your call. 1-877-532-5797. I see Joan Kemp, Joanne Kemp, on our message board saying Trump was quick to say nasty things about Robert Mueller and Rob Reiner, but mum on his boy Mitch McConnell. Very interesting. James Thomas is saying, all I can say is to all the 90 million Americans who didn't vote, are you feeling the pain of your stupidity? Good question. In fact, great question, James. Let's go to Baltimore, Maryland, to David. David?
2: Yes, hello?
1: Yes.
2: Yes, just want to talk a little bit about today. And I spent a few weeks back about the, you know, Carmella Anthony, Austin Metcalf, you know, verdict and everything. And I hear a lot of people, you know, social media, a lot of people in general saying he didn't get a fair trial, you know, that they were, you know, he got too harsh of a sentence. But actually, Mr. Sharpton, he could have got up to 99 years. So they're saying 35 years is too much. But not really if you murder somebody. And I keep hearing and saying, you know, he didn't have the right jurors on there. But if he's wrong, if he killed somebody, he's wrong. It doesn't make no difference if you're black or white. Because I know a lot of people justify it, you know, for different reasons. But if you kill somebody, you kill somebody. And people are saying, well, he's just protecting himself, you know what I mean? And I hear Jasmine Crockett, you know, talk about, well, is this a little small knife? Well, a little small knife can kill people, too. You know, I've seen it happen before. You know, a lot of things can kill people. And let me ask you this.
1: So the fact that there's concern about the makeup of the jury shouldn't have anything to do with the verdict, as far as you're concerned.
2: Well, I mean, what I'm saying, though, that's like saying, you know, that certain nationalities don't have integrity. That's
1: so I'm just saying, so we should accept the verdict of a jury. Is that what you're saying?
2: I mean, they have to be fair. I mean, and it doesn't make no difference what race they are. You know, I don't care
1: if you're... So do you feel then that we should have... abided by the verdict of the jury on Donald Trump, who convicted him of 34 felonies?
2: I mean, yeah, pretty much the same rule.
1: So why didn't the judge put him in jail based on 34 felonies and what the law calls for felony charges?
2: Well, I can't answer that question. But
1: I know you can't, because it's different strokes for different folks. I know you're not, but I am. If you're talking about juries... And you can't say, on one hand, that Donald Trump says they stacked the jury against me for political reasons. But when people in a community that is diverse are saying, how do you have an all-white jury on this young man, and you do not give him the same sentencing that others got for the same conviction, then we don't want to talk about juries no more. You can't have it both ways.
2: But he come right out and said Carmella Anthony was honest. I give him credit for that. He come right out and said he's not, you know, a presumed suspect. He actually did it. So he told on himself right there. So I mean,
1: one is saying to do anything other than what they would do with somebody else under the same circumstances.
2: Now, Stephen Smith, you know, Stephen Smith said, what are y'all defending? You know what I mean? You're defending a murder? And Al Sharpton, you're supposed to be a Christian. Read Exodus chapter 20. It says, thou shalt not kill. I mean, I know, maybe they could...
1: It also says, thou shalt not lie. It also said, thou shalt not steal. I'm saying, if Carmella said what he did, he ought to have the same equal punishment of everybody else. But why are you going to quote Exodus on him and you're going to go mum when it gets to Trump? If Trump did what he said, what the jury said, the same Exodus said, thou shalt not steal. He was convicted of stealing. You can't have a selective Bible reading. And you sure can't have selective commandments.
2: Why can't you just, you know, have an old-fashioned fight? You know, have an old-fashioned fight. You ain't got to kill somebody.
1: And you don't have to defraud people and rob people and act like you were the victim of some conspiracy. Let's have both ways. Equal. Thank you, David. Nice try. But I got you.

0: We'll be right back. Keeping it real. Shopton.
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2: It's Sybil Wilkes with what we need to know. A prominent Chinese billionaire and vocal critic of the Communist Party was sentenced to 30 years in a federal prison for financial fraud. Gu Wingyu was convicted on 9 out of 12 criminal counts, including wire and securities fraud, bank fraud, and money laundering. Arrested in 2023 for swindling over $1 billion from his online followers, Wingyu was also ordered to forfeit $889 million in restitution. A sobering new medical study links post-traumatic stress disorder among Ground Zero's first responders with accelerated aging. Researchers at Stony Brook University in New York analyzed blood samples from nearly 400 emergency workers 2 decades after the September 11th attacks. The findings revealed distinct molecular changes in the kidneys, heart, liver, and lungs of the more than 230 responders diagnosed with PTSD, showing a significant decline in cellular protection and immunity. On the economic front, the Department of Labor reports the American job market held steady in the month of May. The latest federal survey shows job openings hovered at 7.6 million vacancies, a minor increase of 9,000 from April, and openings experienced a healthy lift in the wholesale trade sector. The healthcare and social assistance field saw the most significant declines. At the box office, Hollywood is gearing up for a bananas weekend. For real, the animated sequel Minions and Monsters is projected to pull in $80 million over its 5-day opening, and it faces competition from the historical debut Young Washington, tracking at $15 to $20 million. Meanwhile, that behemoth, Toy Story 5, remains the powerhouse that it is in its third weekend, expected to secure up to $45 million, while Supergirl has tanked. To subscribe to my free daily newsletter, please visit SybilWilkes.com. For all the news 24/7, go to News1.com. I'm Sybil Wilkes. Be informed. Be empowered.
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0: 1-877-532-5797. 1-877-532-5797. James Thomas is saying on the message, well, what about Ken Paxton, who pardoned a sexual predator who molested a 13-year-old boy? I wonder if David thinks he's a hero. Wow. That's a good one, James. That's a good question to ask. Let's go to Georgia, W-A-O-K, to Miss Pat. Miss Pat, you're keeping it real with Al Sharpton.
2: How you doing, Mr. Al?
0: I'm doing good.
2: You know, it's kind of crazy to me. You know, back in the day in the 60s, you know, we was all, our men was always taking care of families. Now, there was some strings, but the 90% stayed with us. And they did the best they could what they had. And they took their sons and tried to make them brick masons or carpenters or mechanics. They tried to do something to give them a head start. We're talking about today. Today, it's a whole ball of confusion. Young men do not know how to brick mason. Young men don't know how to work. Young men, the father is taking the wrong step. I don't know the fathers. I'm just going by what I see. What we do need, if you got a child over there, get them two women together and let them know, okay, this is my child, this is my child, but this is what I want them to do. So that giving them a head start, trying to see something. So when they get to their father's spot, he got something to pass to the kids, to the teenagers or the adults. But what's going on today, they are out there shooting each other for nothing. The fathers go way over there. Some fathers do tap them. Some fathers do jack them. Some fathers do let them know, you are my seed, boy. You know what I'm saying? You don't do that. We need more of that than we are to let them do what they're doing today, because they only going by hormones. And hormones are dangerous for a young man who don't know how to handle himself. Because in a minute here, we're going to be left out here by ourselves. And it's going to be bad. So I wish that we all get together and get our kids in line, just like they did back in the day with Wall Street. They throw them in the river with shackles on them. And they're showing us now all of the dead. They are alive. They're dead, but they look like they're alive. So we need to deal with our history and leave this other stuff alone until we get our house in check. Then we can square it out.
0: All right. Thank you for your call. Let me stay in Atlanta. Go to the Sage of the South, Brother Jihad. Brother Jihad, you're keeping it real with Al Sharpton.
3: Hey, Reverend Sharpton, how you doing today?
0: I'm doing well.
3: Good, good. You know, I listened to the conversation with you and the guy on the jury, and he's given us a definition of a jury, but the jury have people. You know what I'm talking about? And people have biases. You know what I mean? They even say a jury can be tainted. You know what I'm saying?
0: Right.
3: So he's acting like just the idea of a jury is just right. You know what I mean? But you have human beings on jury. You know what I mean? And human beings can have biases that won't be fair in the judgment. You know what I mean? And then prosecutors definitely can have biases where I'd wipe somebody off the jury strictly because they're black when you're dealing with a black defendant.
0: Right.
3: So he's saying that you should have trust in them, but you shouldn't have trust in the black juror.
0: Right.
3: According to the prosecutor. You know what I mean? You know, they, you know what kills me about them, Rev? They just say stuff just like they write all the time. Like,
0: yeah.
3: It's like, you know, don't even question me. You know what I'm talking
0: about? Yeah, they have such conviction, you know.
3: Yeah,
0: and if juries were always right, then why do they have appeals courts? And why do they have jury verdicts set aside? I mean, come on.
3: That's exactly right.
0: And people have the right to question a jury. That's why you can appeal a verdict. It is just crazy. But again, you'll question the jury with Donald Trump. Say all of that was set up. And notice now, he lost all of that, appeal everything.
3: Right.
0: But you don't question that. But with Kamala, we ain't got a right to question an all-white jury in the community that he comes from.
3: Mm-hmm. Right. It's absolutely insane. And then the other game they're playing now, and what I want us to do is to this socialism, capitalism, communism thing.
0: Right.
3: You know what I mean? This is a game they play.
0: Right.
3: Because the reality of it is when we study socialism, capitalism, and communism, these systems came from men. These were men who introduced those systems, right?
0: Right.
3: And what those men did was the hypocrisy of what the men did was all of us are socialists to some degree, all of us are capitalists to some degree, and all of us practice communism to some degree in our nature, in the nature of human beings. We want to share, we want to own things, we want to do things to help the group, we want to also progress ourselves independently. You know what I mean? All of those systems, they copied out of the nature of people. And what they did was they set up societies based on the extreme of each one of those systems.
0: That's right.
3: You know what I'm talking about? And that's actually what's causing the problem. But keep in mind that they did this. You know what I mean? They talk as if, you know, Trump said that the socialist is a communist, so that because they know that that's a buzzword that's going to take them for a loop. You know what I mean? Now you're calling common sense people communists. Because they say they want to share. because they say they want to help.
0: Right.
3: Because they say they want people not to suffer. Now you're making them communists? You know what I mean? It's absolutely ridiculous. So we get fall into that little game they play because we understand history and we understand where these systems come from. And there's no system on the earth that man practiced that he didn't get from observing man's behavior in this material world.
0: Absolutely
3: and
0: right.
3: The one extreme or the other. Thanks, Reverend Al. I appreciate you, man.
0: All right, good to hear your voice. And I see Kim came back with one on the same issue. Said, what about look at the O.J. Simpson case? Oh, they didn't want to take that verdict. They ostracized O.J. till he died. And now taking his name down off the Buffalo Bears Stadium. But the jury said he was innocent. Huh? I can't hear you. Yeah, I thought you'd shut up now. Let's take a break. Be right back. Keeping it real. Shout out. Be right back.
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0: We're back. 1-877-532-5797. 1-877-532-5797. Or you can go on the message board. Let me say to you, don't you forget. I've been on the phones booking people on the holiday weekend. And we're going to have some good guests in the U.S. Senate, in the Congress. Some right there will be with me in New Orleans for the Essence Festival. I really got to dig down this weekend about this whole Supreme Court ruling, what they're going to do in terms of follow-up, how we're dealing with the DSA issue. It's going to be off and popping, as the kids say. 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Saturday and Sunday, 5 p.m. Eastern Time. I'll be doing live from New Orleans Essence Festival on Saturday and back live in New York on Sunday. Watch both nights. I'm live. I don't take off the holiday. And, of course, the Saturday Action Rally be at the House with the House of Justice Rally. It's at Mother AME Zion, 137th Street and Lenox Avenue in the Village of Harlem. And you that are not in New York, you can watch it live on Impact Television or NationActionNetwork.net, or you can watch it on YouTube/NAN. I am looking for you to sign up for the National Action Network National March, August 28th in Washington, D.C. Sign up so we can be in touch and ask you, do you need a bus? Do you need a bus near you? Are you flying? Here's the information. Let us follow it up. We need tens of thousands to stand up in the nation's capital. Don't complain about it. Show up. All right, let's go to the phone. Let's go to David in Maryland. David?
1: Yes, Reverend Chaplin, thank you for everything you're doing. I got one question. My question is, can we pay into an escrow account our taxes, into an escrow account that will be held legally so we will not be charged with being tax evaders, and will hold our tax money until we get the service in our communities, just like you were pointing out today so accurately, that we pay for and others benefit in their communities, and it's our money. I just want to ask that question. Can we pay into an escrow account so until things are changed? Thank you.
0: I'd have to get a lawyer on that one. But thank you for your call. Let's go to Ray in Cincinnati. Ray?
2: Yes, sir. Thanks for taking my call, Rev. Rev, when you was talking with David, I saw that setup coming before you even said anything. He's too dumb to realize you was going to come back on Trump. But you guys were talking about the jury selections. I had a talk show, racist talk show host called Bill Cunningham?
0: Yeah.
2: Okay, I had called his show one day, and then I asked him, I said, Mr. Cunningham, if you had killed a black man and you had a black judge, a black bailiff, 12 black jurors, and one black prosecutor and a black defendant, before I said anything else, he said, I'm screwed. I said, well, why would you say that? You don't think black folks can be fair when it comes to a white defendant? He had nothing to say. And then I said, we deal with that on a daily basis, you know, and we've been dealing with that on a daily basis for decades. So why would you feel like you wouldn't get a fair trial because everybody in that court was black? He had nothing to say. Not one thing to say.
0: Wow.
2: And so, but I'm surprised that the kid that was convicted, when they nullified all of the black jurors, and I had an all-white jury, that can come under appeal, don't you think? Or maybe I'm wrong.
0: Yeah, that's what I said. Absolutely, it could be appeal. But the question is how long they keep them dangling while they're appealing. But it definitely can be appealed.
2: Right, right, right. I didn't hear you. I didn't hear you when you said that. So I'm just saying that whites feel differently when it comes to blacks in the courtroom. And because I don't think, have you ever heard of 12 black jurors on a case?
0: No, I've never heard that. You're right to think a minute. I've never heard that.
2: Yep, and it'll never happen. So, all right, Red. All right, thanks.
0: All right, thank you for your call. Let me go to Janet in Houston, Texas. Janet.
3: Hi, this is you, Rev. How are you, Rev?
0: I'm doing well. How are you?
3: I am awesome. Awesome. Very privileged to be able to speak to you today. And I just wanted to once again thank you for your morning thoughts.
0: Well,
3: they are
0: you.
3: Tremendously a part of my devotional process, actually.
0: Really?
3: And particularly, yes. Yes, it's a part of my quiet time in the morning. And I want to really thank you again for making relevant, particularly to today, the timeliness of my book. And I just love the fact that you're still talking about purpose, and it makes the connection to my book that much more germane to today. So I thank you again for who you are, what you do, and just persevering.
0: Well, I appreciate you saying that. To tell everybody about your book and how they can get it.
3: It's entitled Human GPS, God's Perfect Script, The Fulfillment of My Why, and it's available on Amazon.
0: And the name of it?
3: Human GPS, like the navigational system, and that GPS stands for God's Perfect Script, The Fulfillment of My Why.
0: Now, why do you think people have such a hard time, Janet, wrestling with and being at peace with finding their purpose?
3: I think because we just think that we are here and that there really isn't a correlation for the timeliness in which God selected you for this moment in time, not 100 years earlier, 10 years earlier, 10 days earlier or later. There's a purpose in life for everything. Nothing is taken for granted. In the Bible, it talks about if you have faith the size of a mustard seed. And so the analogy of the mustard seed states that it too, regardless of its size, has a purpose. And when put in the right environment, becomes one of the biggest trees that is evidenced. So if a mustard seed that you can barely hold at the tip of one finger has such significance, why then not mankind that is created in God's image? And when we are able, as you said this morning, to really sit down and assess, who am I? Where are my likes, my dislikes coming from? What does that say about me? The selection of each gene and the strength that it took for you to be made, the number of sperm that had to get to that egg to create you and specifically you, speaks to the power that God had in mind for you.
0: I think I couldn't have said it better. I think you're absolutely right. And I think people should read your book. I think people should absolutely know that the whole purpose in life is to find purpose. And I think that a lot of us kind of just, I want to say it right, a lot of us just kind of wander around the corridor of life and never really not really stop and say, okay, this is what I'm about.
3: Very true.
0: And then we get frustrated, and the frustration is not justified, in my opinion, because mm-hmm. you can't arrive where you're not headed, and you got to know mm-hmm. where you're headed in order to arrive.
3: True. And I think the frustration becomes the path that many use to not actualize their purpose. I'm going to give a personal example of being born on purpose. 50 years ago, I became saved in January at Reverend Augusta Jones Church.
0: Okay.
3: He was one of my mentors. And he and I had several conversations. Fast forward, I was a part of Christian Cultural Center. Your path and my path were parallel for years. And for such a time as this, so that you and I could be speaking today.
0: Wow.
3: That is God. That is the power of God.
0: That's definitely God. Well, I hear the music. I have to go. Thank you for calling in. Let me thank all of you that called in, listened in, you that called in and couldn't get through, but hung in there anyhow. Remember, whatever you do, wherever you go, however you feel, tell somebody, tell anybody, tell everybody. Reverend Al told you personally, keep it real. Keep it real. Keep it real. Talk to you tomorrow.

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2: It's Sybil Wilkes with what we need to know. Commercial shipping traffic is beginning to rebound through the strategic Strait of Hormuz, following a tense exchange of military strikes between the United States and Iran. According to a maritime tracking firm, 40 vessels moved through the waterway Monday, following dozens over the weekend. Both nations agreed to a temporary stand down as Vice President Vance, Middle East Envoy Steve Witkoff, and First Son-in-Law Jared Kushner lead high-stakes diplomatic negotiations with regional counterparts. In North Carolina, federal and state tactical teams successfully ended a dangerous prison riot. Inmates at the Bertie Martin Regional Detention Center managed to overpower staff and hold two guards hostage this week. The facility was severely understaffed, with only three guards on duty to watch nearly 90 inmates. Following hours of intense negotiations, the captives were safely freed and treated for injuries. All inmates have been transferred to other facilities. The busy 4th of July holiday is approaching, of course, and Florida law enforcement teams are issuing a stern safety warning to you boaters. Maritime officers off Lido Key in Sarasota intercepted an 8-year-old boy operating a personal watercraft alone in rough currents over the weekend. Florida law strictly mandates that personal watercraft operators must be at least 14 years of age. The child's father has been issued a mandatory court summons. Finally, the entertainment world is buzzing as Madison Square Garden prepares to host two exclusive events celebrating the highly celebrated wedding of Taylor Swift and Travis Kelce. A tight 100-person gathering kicks off Thursday, followed by a massive 1,000 guests gala Friday night, expected to run well into the night hours, at least 4 a.m. on Saturday. To subscribe to my free daily newsletter, please visit SybilWilkes.com. For all the news 24/7, go to News1.com. I'm Sybil Wilkes. Be informed, be empowered.
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22: Absolutely. Well, let me know. I'm on the next plane as soon as you holler. You know, when Ben Crump called, I don't even question it. I just head to the airport and get the details on the way.
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22: It's Thursday, July the 2nd. Do you know what time it is? It's Al Sharpton's time. And for the next 3 hours, it's time to put aside all pretenses, deception, denial, or fronting. The time has come to keep it real on Keeping It Real with Reverend Al Sharpton. A very good afternoon to you all across the country. Good morning to our West Coast listeners. Welcome to those listening on Sirius XM, Channel 126, The Urban View, where talk empowers and becomes action. I'm coming to you live from our National Action Network corporate headquarters in New York. For the next 3 hours, you can join the conversation at 1-877-532-5797, 1-877-532-5797, or you can go to the message board and send us a message at nationalactionnetwork.net, our live stream. And I see the Mayor Rodney Jones already on the live screen saying, good afternoon, my shepherd. From Rodney Jones, I see Barbara Jean saying, good afternoon, greetings from Chicago. And I'm glad to hear that. And I think any number of people already lined up. Also line up your phone calls because we are absolutely wanting to hear from you, you, and you. Well, it came out today, the June 2026 numbers, and the unemployment numbers were disappointing to the Trump administration. Experts expected more jobs added. They did not. It was only 57,000 jobs added in the month of June. And there's a worrying sign of wage growth remaining slow, meaning that the wages is not keeping up with inflation. So you got only 57,000 new jobs. But for those working, inflation is knocking out a lot of their income and ability towards savings. Wages lag inflation is a key sector. Average hourly earning rose 3.5% below, I repeat, 3.5% below the latest inflation reading at 4.2%, meaning workers' pay is not keeping up with rising prices. Y'all did hear President Trump say a few weeks ago he don't care about the inflation. Obviously, because they're doing nothing to address this, not even talking about it. Oh, that's right, they're busy. He made $2 billion, according to his own disclosures that came with public yesterday. Making $2 billion keep you a little busy when you're not flying around with your new Qatar-sponsored $400 million Air Force One jet. You know, you're busy. Got to go out and see the Rough Riders in North Dakota in your new $400 million jet as you build your ballroom. I mean, if there ever was a example of let them eat cake, this is the example. I'm going to build me a ballroom. I'll build an ark in honor of me. I'm going to do what I want with a non-bid contract with the reflecting pool at Lincoln Memorial. And I got to tell, it's by law, but I got to disclose, I made $2 billion last year. $2 billion. That I'm telling y'all about. And y'all unemployed. Too bad. Inflation's not being handled well. Wages are below the inflation rate. And to all of my black MAGA people, in June, unemployment rose to 6.6%. Whites were only 3.6%. So blacks were 3% more unemployed than whites. But that's because we lazy and shuffling. It had nothing to do with we can't get the jobs and the bias. And all. We just shiftless and lazy, I guess. So let's talk about all of that, the state of the nation. And, of course, my mind goes back to 1852, Rochester, New York, where the great abolitionist orator Frederick Douglass was asked to address the

0: was absolutely historic. And it became known as what to the slave is the 4th of July. And he talked about the hypocrisy of America. He talked about how he admired that they stood up the colonies to the British, but they represented something that they did not duplicate. Blacks in slavery, women couldn't own property or vote. So it's your holiday, he said. Now, I'm saying, and I did a couple of shows a day. I was on Morning Joe for a minute this morning. I was on Stephanie Ruhle for about 45 minutes. So I've been running all day. Went down to 26th Federal Plaza, joined Bishop Matthew Hyde in protesting the deportation and ending the TPS coverage for Haitians. So I've had a busy day already. But I want to point out to you that all of us need to be busy, because these people are chipping away methodically and intentionally at our rights. Well, how you say that, Reverend? They put out Project 2025. They told you what they were going to do, and they are doing it. Question is, how are we going to respond? I'm on my way today to New Orleans for the Essence Music Festival. I always speak. And my challenge is more relevant this year than ever, that we need to be fighting back. How are we sitting around so docile and engaging in irrelevant stuff while unemployment is going up? They're trying to kill Medicare and Medicaid. They're trying to stop any contracts. Y'all talk about, well, we just need to build our own businesses. Well, a successful business now has to be able to globally distribute, or at least domestically distribute. Well, you can't get the financing for it because banks and companies can't give it to you based on DEI. We need to have your background. Well, I'm black and they never gave me an opportunity before, so I don't have that kind of background. Oh, well, that's just too bad. We got to fight back. Reverend, is that going to work? That's how we got it in the first place. How do you think we got affirmative action? How do you think we got DEI? Because we marched, we rallied, we put pressure on elected officials, we voted them in and voted them out. It don't take no rocket science to figure this out. Think about what you did. It used to be a R&B song saying, same thing it took to get your baby is the same thing it takes to keep it. Well, let's go with it. Keep it in real. Shop it in real. 1-877-532-5797. Be right back.
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2: It's Sybil Wilkes with what we need to know. As a result of the current heat wave, there's a call for an emergency grid intervention. The Trump administration is issuing emergency orders for a mid-Atlantic power grid as a brutal heat wave threatens to shatter all-time records along the East Coast. Energy Secretary Chris Wright ordered several fossil fuel plants to maximize output during the peak hours, ensuring millions of families have reliable power to cool their homes as we head into the holiday weekend. Overseas, peace talks are underway in Qatar, but U.S. and Iranian officials are not meeting face-to-face. Instead, Special Envoy Steve Witkoff and Jared Kushner are working through Qatari and Pakistani mediators. While the White House stated Iran requested the high high-level meeting, Tehran says its delegation is strictly focused on technical talks to unfreeze assets under the recently signed peace memorandum. Reopening the critical Strait of Hormuz remains the largest challenge to this very fragile deal. Meanwhile, Federal Reserve Chairman Kevin Warsh reports that inflation risks have declined over the last few weeks. Speaking in Portugal, Warsh noted that the drop is tied to falling energy prices following the U.S.

0: Iran Accord. He reasserted the central bank's absolute independence from the White House while predicting that a massive boom in artificial intelligence expenditures will soon drive major job creation. Finally, the heartbreaking race against time continues in Venezuela following last week's catastrophic twin earthquakes. The confirmed death toll has climbed to over 2,000 people, with thousands upon thousands injured. As international rescue teams comb through the rubble of the collapsed condominiums, the UN is seeking $15 million to provide temporary shelter for 30,000 residents left homeless by this disaster. To subscribe to my free daily newsletter, please visit SybilWilks.com. For all the news 24/7, go to NewsOne.com. I'm Sybil Wilks. Be informed. Be empowered.
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0: 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I'll be live this weekend, 4th of July weekend. I'll be live Saturday from New Orleans, going to New Orleans this evening. And I'll be live from New York Sunday. I think it is imperative that we stay informed and we give out information. One of the things that I have noticed down through the years is that when the right-wingers want to try to pull a fast one, they like to do it during holidays when they feel nobody's looking. So be prepared that Trump probably going to come with some underhanded stuff this weekend. But he won't be underhanded me, because I'll be at Essence. I'm going to do a couple of the panels. I'm going to speak at the Superdome. But I'm going to do my show. So whatever he do, I'll be on it. And with this heat wave, a lot of y'all will be inside anyway with the air conditioner on and doing whatever you're going to do inside. Turn on Politics Nation, 5 p.m. Eastern Time, both Saturday and Sunday, live up-to-the-minute shows. Then, of course, the Saturday Action Rally will go forward at the Mother AME Zion Church, 137th Street, and Lenox Avenue, 9 a.m. to 11 a.m. And of course, you can also, you that are not in the New York, can watch it live on Impact Television or YouTube / NAN. And the big march. I just had a conference call, Zoom call, not even conference, Zoom call, we can see each other, with the heads of the Divine Nine fraternities about the March on Washington, August 28th in Washington. And they've all said they're getting their Divine Nine members there. We need to make a national statement. Talked last night to some of the union leaders. They're all coming in. But what about you and yours? What statement are you making while they've taken away our districting and just broke down black congressional districts, killed DEI, diversity, equity, and inclusion, which kills jobs, contracts? You talk about black business, DEI means they ain't got to give black contractors any contracts. I'm talking about vendor contracts. Yes, small black businesses that through DEI was doing vending in schools and other situations like that. Gone. And there's been no national march in Washington on that. Now, there's been great marches, No Kings and the Indivisible, but none black led. You ought to be there. Say, wait a minute, I got to be part of this. I got to make a statement. I can't just grumble and mumble. Go to www.nationalactionnetwork.net, nationalactionnetwork.net. Sign up and say, I'm coming. I want to know the bus is near me, or can I organize a bus if there isn't one? What I need to do, and we will get back to you. I think that all of us, I like what Sun Cam 57 has put on the message board, and I like what Joanne Kemp is saying. Joanne Kemp said, and Sun Cam agreed, saying cookouts, family reunions, graduation parties, and other events are great opportunities to register voters. They can go to vote.org or their supervisor of elections website. Great opportunity. Say, hey, yo, cuz, I ain't seen you in a long time. By the way, you registered. You up to speed. Let me help you if you're not. I mean, everybody relax and talk. Do that. Put it in the mix. People have told me, well, you know, my family's not that political. Your family eats, right? Your family pays a mortgage or rent, right? So they political. They just not making up their own decision. You got to explain to them that everything they're doing is a result of some politics. The food they buy, the clothes they wear, they're political. They just don't know it. And they don't know it because you won't tell them. And I know, again, it's real hot out there all over the Northeast. And I'm one that doesn't like air conditioning. I had to turn the air conditioner on. So you're going to be inside. Turn the TV on. Watch Politics Nation. If you're not in New York, listen to the rally Saturday. Or if you are in New York, come to the rally. All right, let's go to the phones and take some of your calls. Let's start in Philadelphia, Pennsylvania with Brother Jacob. Jacob, WURD, the word, you're keeping it real with Al Sharpton.
1: Sir.
0: It's Brother Jacob.
1: Peace be unto you. Yeah, peace be unto you, Reverend Sharpton. I always say you're global listeners. And, you know, Reverend Al, we keep a call for all hands on deck on this one, right? Because, man, it's the real deal Holyfield. And, you know, we going to understand why we dancing on the cookout. And that's excellent that we can get with our families. I mean, we need black families, white families, Latino families. We're going to come together and make sure that they know about exercising that voting right. I mean, all this other talk about anything different, we got to do what we got to do, and we got to do it now. So that's a, you know, because you remember the tune, what you see is what you get, right, Reverend Al?
0: And I remember we that see one very well.
1: Yeah, yes. I mean, I used to like that job, but that's what it says. We understand what we're seeing as black people in this America is what we're going to get. And that's absolutely nothing. Say it again, right? So, like, I heard you speak, like, what do any American expect for us to do? As much as we have invested in this thing we call America, right? So, it all hands on deck is needed, Rev, and because, again, this is not no joke. This is real. I mean, it's all right for us to have fun, and anytime I can get with my family, you know, I just love it. I don't care what day it is, you know. But, you know, you mentioned that heat, and we in our hoods, our neighborhoods, man, we got to look out for that woman down the street that we know don't have a lot of visitors, and she might be this heat. And if you got, you know, Reverend Al, the other day I was riding somewhere, and I saw somebody setting out some air conditioning, right? And so I backed up because, you know, a little Fred Sanford in me. And I asked the person, I said, oh, the air conditioner's no good, huh? He said, no, they work perfectly. We got central air now. And, man, they gave me the remotes and everything to them. And I look for somebody that I know need one and go do that. So we got to, you know, that village, Reverend Allen, and God bless you. You helping us to keep building back that village we had in the earlier struggle that we had in this country. And that's why our ancestors were successful. But I believe I see it coming back. And Reverend Dr. King, I got a dream, too. I know you got a dream. That's why you work so hard. I'm going to call you the hardest, like we used to call the Godfather Soul, James Brown. I'm going to call you the hardest working brother in politics. All right?
0: Well, I did learn from him, being around him so many years and often. He was never idle, and he could not stand people idle around him. And I get up 4 o'clock in the morning. I go to the gym by 5, and I work all day till sundown and some. And I'm happy about it. Today,
1: hey,
0: we
1: Rev.
0: Need to all have a work ethic.
1: You.
0: All right. Thank you for your call. Always good to hear your voice, Brother Jacob. Let's take a break. I'll be right back. More of you on the phones. 1-877-532-5797. Shock Tully. Keeping it real. Let's wish the mayor, Rodney Jones, a happy birthday next Tuesday. Happy birthday, Mr. Mayor. We'll be right back.
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0: Keeping it real, keeping it real. I am your host, Reverend Al Sharpton. And we're back. Let's go right to the phones. Let's go to Northwest Atlanta with our one and only D in Northwest Atlanta. D, special D.
1: You are such a kind person, and I learned. And you know, I'm a retired teacher, but I learned so much from you, Rep. And I'm gonna learn something else from you today because I got a question for you. But all I was thinking about 4th of July today, and I was reminiscing about what it meant to me as a child, and as a child growing up in the projects, all it meant was that I was gonna get some new summer clothes.
0: Right, you know,
1: we got back to school clothes. We got a couple outfits for Christmas, and then we got some summer clothes for 4th of July. It never dawned on me to think about why everybody was celebrating. It just meant that I would get together with my family, and I'd have some new shorts. And at this time of year, I think a whole lot of black folk, we all go back and like to read and what Frederick Douglass, you know, that paper that he wrote, what to the slave is the 4th of July. So I think it's time for all of us to pull that out again. What to the slave is the 4th of July, written by Frederick Douglass. And we can ask ourselves, what to black America does the 4th of July mean right now with a pedophile felon in the White House being led by a white nationalist like Stephen Miller? If people don't know who Stephen Miller is, if you're listening to me right now, you don't know Stephen Miller, please write his name down and Google him, everybody. That's the person who's in Trump's ears day in and day out. Rev, I want to thank you. When I watch your shows on the weekend, you had a woman, I think she was from Washington State the other day. She was a representative. When I look at those shows, you bring on these people that I'm not familiar with. So I'm here in Georgia, so I know Senator Ossoff and Warnock, and Representative Nikema Williams is my representative, and Andrea Boone is my local city council person. But I'm not familiar with a lot of the people across the nation. And you have those people on your show, and they're so articulate and they're so intelligent. And I want to thank you for bringing them on. And that's one of the reasons I don't want to miss your show. But my question to you, and something that I want you to expose on to your listeners today, is what do you say? What is the answer when someone says to you, they hear me talking all the time about politics, and then they'll say to me, well, I'm not political. And I try to explain to them, everybody is political.
0: You are right.
1: What would you say, Reverend Al?
0: Yeah, what I would say, let me first comment on what you said. I want you to know it is intentional that I have a lot of people on, like the congresswoman from the state of Washington and others, that don't get a lot of national exposure. One, they deserve it. People need to know around the country what they're doing, not just in their communities. Two, they're on committees that can give us vital information. And three, I want us to know what kind of talent we have. Because a lot of us know three or four names and think that's all, and that is not true. We have 60 black members of Congress, many of them doing very good work, very gifted, and they're not appealing to other TV hosts because they don't care about that. I do. We fought to get them in. We got to give them the exposure to stay in. So I appreciate you recognizing that, because I always...
1: And I appreciate you for that.
0: And we get the big names, too. But how did the big names get to be a big name? They got opportunities. And they got the bookings. I want to help build some. And I feel real proud when I meet people in Congress or even in social justice work. They say, you know, the first show I ever did was your show, because I've been on 15 years at the end of August. And I feel proud about that. I want people to say that I invested in them because somebody had to invest in me. Bishop Washington gave me a chance. Reverend William Jones, Reverend Jesse Jackson, maybe his youth director. I was just 13 years old in New York. James Brown. So I owe because I collected, and I'm paying off my debt. Now, what do I say when people say they're not political? I ask them, let me ask you something. Do you pay taxes? Yeah, I got to.
1: That's political.
0: Yeah, and who determines your tax rate? I said political. And your payment is political because it's based on a political decision how much state, federal, or city, in some cities, taxes you pay. That's political. Where you live, you have a house or apartment? Yes. What zone? Well, before you answer, that's political. Zoning is political. The zone you live in determines your sanitation pickup, determines how they deal with utilities and policing in your area. That's political. Your children go to school? Yes. That is run by a politically charged Department of Education. That, I need to keep going. You got on
1: the shirt. The garbage collections.
0: Garbage collection. Fire department. Don't call the firehouse if you ain't political, because it is the political that pays their salaries. So on and on down to the underwear you wearing, it had to be approved by the apparel department. You know, when you walk in a department store, all of that has to be cleared in order to sell in the United States. So do me a favor, as I tell people, don't tell people you're not political because you don't want people to know you are that uninformed. They'll be calling you ignorant. Don't say that. And they kind of like put their head down. You're only exposing your ignorance because everybody knows what I'm just saying. So rather than you saying something smart, people are looking at you and laugh and say, that guy's a jerk, because they know better. But thank you for your call. Always good to hear your voice, D. Let me go to a Brother Meech in Milwaukee, Wisconsin. Brother Meech.
2: Hello?
0: Hello.
2: Yes, good afternoon to you.
0: Good afternoon.
2: Doctor, I'm concerned a little bit. I'm here in Milwaukee. We got a man president that's my friend, and he's running for Congress.
0: And you got a what? You're coming in muffled.
2: Let me go with that right quick. Okay, that should be better. We got a man president down here, Arthur Burks, and he's running for Congress, man. And we need all the support we can get from anybody, because we're tired. Like you said, we got to vote these people in and out. And the Congress lady that we have, she's grounded and rooted now. She's been here for a long time, but we're not getting no action.
0: He's the president of the chapter.
2: Yeah, here in Milwaukee. Yeah, Arthur Burks.
0: I know who he is. I think I know who
2: he is. We've been out there fellowshipping. Matter of fact, I helped him get going with that situation, man. Because, you know, even though I might disagree on certain things, there are certain needs, you know. So I'm not confused about who I am and where I come from and what must be done.
0: No, I'm surprised he has not reported that to the field director, and I would know he was. I don't even know he was running. I know him, and I certainly know you. Let me talk to Reverend Toon. I did not know that.
2: Right. And then something else I wanted to ask before I get off the phone. Doc, now, mostly all of our civil rights activists, especially at your level, have met with the powers to be. Now, I know you were in the White House quite a few times with Obama. You might even been a few times with Clinton.
0: And Biden.
2: And Biden, but now we got this other guy, which we really need leadership in to get something. I mean, the marching is beautiful. You know, I participated, I've sponsored some, and especially if it's a cause, because I got great convictions because of my religious views. But anytime that I see a cause that needs attention, and that I feel that won't violate my convictions, then I'm in. know, I'm in. But so I'm wondering now we have Whitney Young. He met with the Nixon people. Dr. King met with
0: I met with George Bush. George Bush and I
2: went. So why you haven't met with this one that we claim that is so vital to our people? Why hasn't black leadership?
0: Whoa. You got a pen? Call 202-456-1414. 202-456-1414. That's number to the White House. They ain't changed since I've been born. Ask them why. It's not like they invited us. One thing, every president you named I met with, from Bush to Clinton to Obama to Biden, invited us to the White House. I've been arrested for marching. I've been arrested for sitting in. I've not been arrested for breaking an entry. Let's take a break. We'll be right back. Keeping it real. That's what I do. Shopton. That's my name. Be right back.
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4: It's Sybil Wilkes with what we need to know. Taking a look at politics, a new poll shows Republicans hold a distinct edge in the battle for control of the U.S. Senate. The New York Times and Siena survey shows Democrats leading in the states of North Carolina and Maine, while Texas sits deadlocked at 47%. However, narrow Republican leads in Iowa, Alaska, and Ohio mean Democrats must net 4 seats to capture the upper chamber this fall. A breathtaking stunt atop a New York City landmark ended in handcuffs Wednesday. Two professional urban climbers scaled the restricted 1,454-foot transmission antenna of the Empire State Building. They unfurled a peace banner and then a high-altitude marriage proposal. The unauthorized act drew massive crowds and triggered an emergency response that cleared the observation deck at the landmark. Following the high-altitude engagement, the couple was arrested by the NYPD. In a moving update, Hollywood icon Danny Glover is speaking out about his Alzheimer's disease diagnosis. In an exclusive interview, the 79-year-old actor revealed he's been living with the neurodegenerative disorder for multiple years. And supported closely by his family, the 4-time Emmy winner shared that as the illness advances, things will inevitably change, noting he's partnering with the Alzheimer's Association to navigate the disease. Finally, federal investigators confirm 3 ransom notes in the high-profile Nancy Guthrie kidnapping case were completely fake. The FBI determined the notes, including one demanding cryptocurrency and another sent to TMZ claiming the 84-year-old mother and grandmother died, were written by scammers who possess zero knowledge of her actual whereabouts as the search goes on. To subscribe to my free daily newsletter, please visit SybilWilkes.com. For all the news 24/7, go to News1.com. I'm Sybil Wilkes. 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

0: for being in a white neighborhood in Brooklyn. I got stabbed leading one of those marches.
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0: Keeping it real, keeping it real. I am your host, Reverend Al Sharpton, and I've been looking during the commercial break at the website, people signing up for the march August 28th, and we're going to be getting back right back to you when you tell us what you need. Do you need to know where a bus is leaving from, or do you want to organize a bus, or are you flying, you want to know where to go in your land? Don't wait till August and try to say, I'm going to rush in at the end, and then we don't know how many we've ordered a certain amount of buses, or they've taken care of some of our buses in your city. Do that now, because this is the most important march you can do this year. I've marched with the No Kings March and all, and others, but I want us to march under our banner. This is the first national in the nation's capital called by blacks. Everybody's welcome. I want whites, blacks, Latinos, Asians, everybody. But this is our voting rights statement, our civil rights statement, and you need to be there to be heard loud and clear. All right, and of course, I'm on my way to New Orleans. I'll be doing the show tomorrow from there, radio show, and Saturday, Politics Nation from there, and then Sunday, be doing it from home. So keep up with us. As any of you know, this 20th anniversary year of Keeping It Real, I take y'all with me. I work holidays. Somebody asked me, why do I work holidays? I said, I guess because I ran so many years with James Brown, and he did shows on holidays. It was work days for him, and I was with him. And Reverend Jackson was his so-so. I mean, most of my influencers and mentors didn't take holidays off, so I never planned that. A lot of folks work in NAN and one of our offices, they just can't understand that kind of work ethic, but I guess I don't know anything else. So don't feel sorry for me. I'm doing what I am absolutely comfortable with. All right, let's go back to the phones. 1-877-532-5797. 1-877-532-5797. Or you can go to the message board at nationalactionnetwork.net. Let's go to my dear activist extraordinaire, nobody like her in the Midwest. That's Sister Pam in Chicago. Sister Pam. I don't hear Sister Pam.
2: We got another one on here.
0: Hello?
2: Hello?
0: Oh, this is a different Pam. I'm sorry.
2: Okay. This is Pam from Lebanon, Illinois, that has never called you before.
0: All right. Well, welcome to calling me. I'm sorry. I had you mixed up, but go ahead. Now, you're from where in Illinois?
2: How you doing, Reverend Sharpton?
0: I'm fine. Now, what part
2: it's
0: of Illinois are you in?
2: I'm the one that put
0: Illinois
2: the messages on the message board from Lebanon, Illinois.
0: Lebanon, okay. Oh, yeah, all right.
2: This is my second time calling you on a radio show. I called you on your previous radio show when I lived in East St. Louis on Hallelujah 1600, KATZ in St. Louis. So this is my second time. This is my first time talking to you from YouTube. And I haven't sent messages in a couple of days because I've been putting out personal fires with my insurance company regarding wheelchairs.
0: Mm.
2: Since President Trump feels the disabled don't need wheelchairs and people on Medicaid don't need wheelchairs, I've been appealing, you know, with the insurance company. They had a gentleman that was coming from St. Peter's, Missouri to fix my current chair. because I've had the parts FedEx to me over 2 months ago. But they said, but the company HoverRound said his bid was too high. So he decided to drop it $25. They still turned him down. So they're going to have somebody come. They're going to have somebody come from either Florida or California, which is the manufacturer's company. They have a bus that they have they have their people come out and repair my chair that I have right now. And my insurance company approved a new chair, but they wouldn't approve the lift on the legs and the seat area. So the company called me from St. Peter's and said, do you still want your chair? I said, yes, I do. So now I have to wait for another 4 weeks to get it.
0: 4 weeks?
2: 4 weeks. They told me the insurance company at first said 30 to 45 days, but because they didn't have the lift, they wouldn't approve the lift for the legs and the lift in the middle for my foot, you know, to raise me up to get to my bed, it's going to take 4 weeks.
0: Now, what has been the policies? You were saying that this president doesn't care about the disabled. What is
2: well,
0: the policy?
2: Well, I was here. You know, we have a community room where we chat about different stuff. And it was a lady that told me that President Trump, for people that are, he's trying to cut Medicaid and Medicare. And
0: right.
2: They said that they heard, I don't know where they heard it from, that, you know, maybe it was his last campaign when he was president, that he did not care that the disabled did not need wheelchairs. Because
0: wow.
2: Some of them are able to have a job.
0: He's definitely cutting Medicaid and Medicare. That's what they're trying to do. I have not heard the quote.
2: And they also cutting Social Security disability because there was a high school friend of mine whose she was her representative payee for her sister. And they sent her a $6,000 check. Her sister had been dead for 3 years, and she cashed the check because she was a representative payee. So they took $6,000 out of her account and told her she was going to only live on $27 a month. So she's appealing with Social Security right now. That's my other phone ringing for spam calls, which I.

0: me take my call. Thank you for calling. Stay in touch with me. Now I got a new friend in Illinois. Thank you for your call. Let's go to Tommy in Chicago. Tommy, you're keeping it real with Al Sharpton.
1: You know, Rev, there are certain things that touch your heart and just make you feel thankful. And to have known you over all these years, I wonder, as you were saying the things that you take pride in, if you know how many of us in the listening audience that you have built their character, their understanding, and most importantly, the reality of our lives. And it comes from you, Rev. And so when I say to you that thank you, and then young lady called, or the way you so eloquently said nonsense to an individual, I wish that part I'm still working on, because at such a time as this, with everything that is taking place, with everything that has happened, I can always turn and look to Reverend Al Sharpton. And I'm not saying Reverend Al Sharpton in the name, in the way that you would cry out some actor or even any holy individual that you want to come up with. I'm talking about a human being who's big enough to be on the biggest stages, but also kind enough to have humble enough to speak to the people. And you know, so they call them Democrats socialists now that are winning. And with each one of them's case, when you go into the background and you look at what's being said and the reality of their circumstances and situation, they're talking common sense. So we have chosen how we live. We have chosen the way we act. And Rev, I'm not going to take up a lot of time, but it's just unbelievable to me that here in the city of Chicago, to hear individuals speak and talk about President and First Lady Michelle Obama and what he brought back to Chicago, there is no reason for any black person not to recognize one simple narrative. I don't care who you are. I don't care what religion you believe in. You ought to accept one thing that all of them are talking about, which is reality. And the reality is, for everything they say we couldn't do, we have done, except for one thing, which is have enough sense to accept the reality and look for clear, concise, consecutive information that you can count on. And that means keeping it real. And that ain't no slogan to throw back at you, Rev. That's me saying to you over these years, there's nobody who can say that you have not kept it real, both on the political, both spiritually, both humanistically, both lovingly, and no one can ever say anything other than, just like the word says, as I close, what will be known was clearly shown, and we are without excuse. God bless you, Rev.
0: God bless you, and thank you as always for your call. Let me take a break. We'll be right back after this break. More of you on the phones, 1-877-532-5797, 1-877-532-5797. Shopton, keeping it real. Be right back.
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3: It's Sybil Wilkes with what we need to know. President Trump returned to the White House after traveling to North Dakota to dedicate the Theodore Roosevelt Presidential Library. Speaking in the city of Medora, the president honored the 26th president as a true American hero who embodied the heart and soul of the nation. Trump was accompanied by Interior Secretary Doug Burgum, and they took the new Air Force One on its highly anticipated maiden voyage for the historic dedication ceremony as a country is now into the celebration of its 250th anniversary. In legal news, the Justice Department is ordering all criminal division staff to prioritize fraud charges against birth tourism schemes. The federal directive follows Tuesday's landmark 6-3 Supreme Court birthright citizenship ruling, with data indicating up to 26,000 babies are born annually in the U.S. through these operations. Federal prosecutors

0: are instructed to aggressively pursue related statutes, including wire fraud and money laundering. In Tennessee, a jury returned a unanimous first-degree murder conviction against former football standout Blaze Taylor. Prosecutors successfully proved the former Titans scout poisoned his pregnant girlfriend, Jade Benning, by secretly spiking her drink with a lethal dose of cocaine, killing her and her five-month fetus. Taylor now faces a mandatory sentence of life in prison without the possibility of parole. A climber is counting her blessings after miraculously surviving a terrifying 1,500-foot fall on Mount Shasta in California. The 31-year-old woman was ascending steep, icy terrain when she slipped. Forestry rangers and a highway patrol helicopter successfully executed a dangerous high-altitude rescue, pulling her to safety with only a broken ankle and minor injuries. Whew. To subscribe to my free daily newsletter, please visit SybilWilks.com. For all the news 24/7, go to NewsOne.com. I'm Sybil Wilks. 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
8: That's a tough question. Well, there was this one time I went camping with my parents in a forest back when I was maybe like 8 or 9. And I can remember one night we were laying out in our hammocks and we were just, you know, watching the trees rustling in the wind above us, and we could hear the sounds of the forest all around us. Frogs singing and owls calling and the creek running nearby. It was amazing. It felt like we were a part of it all. I don't know if I do it justice trying to describe it, but I'll definitely never forget it.
7: 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Let's protect the world's natural places so more memories can be made for generations to come. 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

0: Keeping it real, keeping it real. I'm your host, Reverend Al Sharpton, and we're back. 1-877-532-5797. 1-877-532-5797. Let's go to Champaign, Illinois, to Terry. Terry? Is Terry there?
1: Good afternoon, Reverend Al.
0: Good afternoon.
1: I just called you because every time I hear somebody, they talk about the 4th of July. It's just that we need to remember our Independence Day is every January 1st. And it seems like it's forgotten sometimes to me. That's the Emancipation Proclamation. That's the day, instead of just celebrating the new year, that's our Independence Day. Reverend Al, right. I'd like to thank you for all you do. And that's all I had to say.
0: Thank all right. Well, thank you for your call. Let's go to Stephanie in Florida. Mm-hmm. Stephanie. Is Stephanie there?
2: Can you hear me?
0: I hear you now, yes.
2: Hello? Oh, thank
0: yes.
2: you. I want to thank you for all you do. And I wanted to ask you, I'm a felon, but God has blessed me, and I work for a VA hospital with a felony. So I wanted to ask you, and we got a president in the White House who's a felon, so I wanted to ask, is there anything set in plan for people with felonies to be able to vote?
0: Yeah, there's a move. In fact, that's the main plank at the March, August 28th. There is definitely a move that will be in the with some of the Congress people present. And if the Democrats retake the House, it can pass. And I think that the fact that you are right, that there's a fella in the White House, it would make it very awkward and difficult for the Republicans to oppose it, and they have put, for the first time in American history, a felon in the White House.
2: You know, Reverend L. Sharpton, I've been voting and also was called to sit on a jury, and even though I have the record, I still got called for that. I was like a standby,
0: great.
2: So I didn't have to go in. But I'm just like, I know what God did for me. And so I my heart is this, that for people when they come out of the prison system, that they're being able to given a chance. So thank you. And I'm praying that
0: that made you having that opportunity meant a lot to you as someone that had to deal with a felony.
2: To be able to work for the VA. I got a testimony, I'm telling you. It's nobody but God, nobody but God. But I'm praying that I can get off of work and be there for August the 28th. And you said that there's something set up to help people with felonies?
0: Yeah, just go to Nash Action Network, sign up and say, this is the city I'm in. Tell me what is being done to get people from my town, and we'll respond.
2: Thank you so much, and God bless you, and thank you.
0: Well, God bless you. Keep me in your prayers. You know, it's calls like that I deem important. Regular people going through a regular process and everyday life. That's why I tell a lot of my political friends and other friends that some of y'all are so deep into what you know that you're not talking to the people you're speaking for. And I thank you for your call. I thank you for sharing.
2: Thank you
0: for your call. And as I was saying, I think it is important that people, ordinary people, that's why I do this show every day, that are doing ordinary things, able to express themselves so that we understand what people are going through in our community. I keep telling a lot of people that lead different organizations or guilds or sororities that y'all want to lead people you don't even like, because if you like them, you'll listen to them. And doesn't mean you agree with them. Doesn't mean you're always going to come to the same conclusion. But we can respect each other and hear from each other. And that's why 20 years ago when Miss Kathy Hughes offered me this talk show, I had no idea that one day I'd be sitting up in the White House talking many times to President Trump, President Obama, I'm sorry, first black president. I had no idea. I started the show in 2011, and I'm sorry, we started Politics Day 2011. We started this show in 2006, and Obama wasn't even running yet. But if you just do what you're supposed to do, you keep doing it. After he got in, people said, oh, he's going in and out of the White House, helping Obama, he ain't going to do the show no more. I kept doing this show 5 days a week. I do another one on Sunday morning. Then I got my television show in 2011. People said, he ain't going to do that no more. I said, I'm still going to do it because I want to give people the opportunity to express themselves and be heard. Whether they agree with me or not, or whether I agree with them or not, we need to hear each other more. All of us have something to say. All of us have some concerns, and all of us ought to be sensitive to that. And that's what we try to do. That's why we call the show Keeping It Real. Too many people are not real about what they say. They say the right things, but their actions speak differently. And I think that we got to judge people by what they do, not what they say. I think we're getting ready to go up on commercial. I'm going to take your calls on the other side of the commercial. 1-877-532-5797. Shopton, Keeping It Real. Be right back.
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0: 1-877-532-5797. Let's go back to the phones at 1-877-532-5797. Let me go to Anita in Chapel Hill. I haven't talked to her in a while. Anita?
2: Hi, Reverend Al.
0: Hi.
2: I'm very thrilled I finally got on your line. But long time no talk with you. But I called it for a specific reason. Elijah Muhammad's son, Waz Deen Muhammad, had a 4th of July parade in downtown on Michigan Avenue on the 4th of July. It was called New World Patriotism Day Parade, which I think
0: is
2: a great. Pardon me?
0: I was there 1 year.
2: Okay, yeah, I was in it 1 year. My mother-in-law used to be one of the people that was co-hosting the parade like that, or, you know, they were the ones organizing it.
0: Yeah, no, he invited me, and I went. I don't remember the year, but I didn't go every year, but I remember I went 1 year. He wanted to show solidarity on us all, religious leaders and civil rights leaders, wanted to bring some morality to the country. I went.
2: And for the immigrants that are coming here, because one of his themes was the American life, or let's get the American life. I can't remember. My mother-in-law would have all of that. She's 90. So, but anyway, well, she's my ex-mother-in-law. But anyway, the point of this, what I'm trying to say is for all these new people that are coming here for what the slaves fought for, I would like him to lead what made us successful as a black people and continue to set all of this up for them, and to include it in something like New World Patriotism Day instead of the 4th of July and the slavery and all that other mess, because that's not what made this country. And one of his themes was, I love my family, and the dignity of work requires lawful employment. And when it meant for lawful employment, he meant things that God considered lawful. That means right interest rates, people are being fair to each other when they're renting and borrowing and all this kind of stuff, as well as rights for women, rights for men, rights for, you know, husbands and wives. So none of that is in the system right now. So his thing about lawful employment, because even a housewife, they don't allow you to be a housewife anymore. They want you to live like a street person. Okay, and I have a real problem with this country. So I'm for the New World Patriotism Day concept, because it will include all the people in the world, which is what God and Jesus intended all of us to follow, the love connection like that. And Elijah Muhammad was definitely for children being born and women having rights to have children, with men being the protectors, which is something slavery didn't do. And it's continuing to not protect the family that God said is supposed to be for men and women, because we're still on the Confederate system. And as you know, North Carolina went to, I guess they were in Washington, D.C., which I happened to be there at the time last week, and they sent for the state fair, whatever it is, celebration for United States for 250 years. North Carolina sent a Confederate flag, and I'm known as the N-word.
0: Yeah,
2: I'm known as the N-word, and I'm not anti-Semite. They didn't even give us a religious thing to say that we can be a family, a man and a woman and children. We're the N-word. You know what N-word meant? Castration, decapitation, homosexuals with young boys and during the slavery force. And what was the other one they did? Lynching. And all the things they did to the women, too. But I'm just saying what they're doing to the men. So I would like to see New World Patriotism Day be a new word instead of the 4th of July. And Muhammad Ali was the Grand Marshal every year. This was done with Harold Washington. I believe he was the first black president. I mean, mayor.
0: First black mayor, Yeah, no, Ali stayed with Wallace Muhammad when there was a split, and you're right. And Waz Deen Muhammad Wallace had this parade every year for a few years. And I went, and I don't know what happened to it. And I don't know what happened to his organization, but I do remember that. You're absolutely right.
2: My mother-in-law told me what happened, and I forgot what she told me. She just told me in March because she had her 90th birthday celebration in D.C. because she's from D.C. But, yeah, I would like to see that for all people, New World patriotism defined by some black people that believe in family, because that's what slavery tore from us and denied us an opportunity to work to take care of ourselves.
0: All right. Thank you for your call. And I think that one of the one of the outcomes of slavery that is not discussed enough is that it was not only the breakdown of the family, it was the legal breakdown. It was against the law for blacks to marry. It was against the law for blacks to name their children after themselves. And I often tell a story about how a reporter found an archivist that found the Sharpton Plantation in Itchfield, South Carolina, that a collector just kept in a certain part of Itchfield. He collected plantations, kept them the way they were. He just liked this as his collection. And one of them was the Sharpton Plantation owned by Alexander Sharpton. And my great-grandfather was a slave in that plantation. And I visited there a couple of times and saw the actual fields that my great-grandfather worked in. Then he was... who was Strom Thurmond's distant aunt, sold to... Wabasso, Florida. And that's where my grandfather and later my father was born. So these are real stories about real families. We're not talking about something we studied in sociology class. We're talking about us. We're talking about our history, our story, what we went through. And I think that that is part of the July 4th story, because the country was built on legal and institutional chattel slavery. Now, we can celebrate those that broke those shackles, abolitionists, the slave rebels, all the way to getting us the right to vote, all the way to what we were able to achieve. I'll celebrate that, but I'm not celebrating July 4th, 1776, because I wasn't part of that celebration. But I was part of those that celebrated that the grandchildren and great-grandchildren of those that was in Philadelphia in 1776 had to confront movements that broke down that philosophical, ideological, white supremacist premise and gave us some levels of human rights, and we're still fighting for it. And I think that that is what Frederick Douglass said it is still true today, that we have to look at the July 4th differently than others because we had a different experience. And it's not to tear the country down, it's to tell the truth. And telling the truth is required, especially if you're going to talk history. And I think that that is important. Let me go to Aralda. Aralda? I don't hear Aralda.
1: Yeah, now I can hear you. Good afternoon. Aralda here, keeping it real. Now, we have so much of our people that are brainwashed and they're miseducated and they also delusional. But history can help you resolve all that. We have to start with the people that came here, the Europeans that came here in 1492. They were also biracial children. They came here and they colonized this country called America. It consists of North and South. The lands that they carved out for themselves never belonged to them. They murdered the original people for their property and so on and so forth. Now we're coming up to the 4th of July. The 4th of July independence came around 1776. The so-called Europeans that came here in 16, we got two stories with that came here in 1666. Supposedly was the pilgrims. That's what we were taught in school. But they were actually some criminals that came here to fight the Dutch, who was already here. They were another pack of Europeans that were here before the English Europeans. And they fought them for this place called New York City because the Dutch was wealthy in the fur trade profession. And they got jealous and they came over here and they fought them. And I also have to comment on something you said about Jesse Jackson and the wall, but I'll do that another time. Black people were already here before these people came here. 110 years they were here before that document was signed in 1776. And they were here before then.
0: We were here enslaved since 1619 and even before that, but officially 1619 when we were brought here, officially. But we were here before that. 1776 was over 100 years later.
1: And every black person that was here way before these white folks were not enslaved. They came here. You know, the story about King Mantus wasn't, I believe it was a navigator on the ship with Columbus. I heard stories there was a black navigator that came along with him. And I don't think the mistake that we all say Christopher Columbus made, blah, blah, blah. I think that mistake was intentional because of the legend that King Mantus had sent out 1,000 of his people on ships to discover other lands, and only one came back out the 1,000. And I believe those blacks settled different parts of the world, like Australia and so on and so forth. Because we have dark-skinned people in Australia. We have that was original people. And we have people in the Fuji Islands, so on and so forth. Now, we need to understand that we black people are geniuses. We're geniuses, and it's in our genetics, and it's not going to wash out, and it has to do with what we had already learned. Our ancestors actually had already learned and produced in Egypt, Kemet, however you want to call it, Timbuktu. We have that already etched in our DNA, and it's not going to move, and that's the jealousy that the other races have against us. Think about black folks and how they learn concepts. They didn't understand certain languages, but they caught on. We don't have a history of putting anyone in bondage or in jails and stealing their children and putting them in homes and all that to force them to speak their language because I didn't understand your language. Black people already would look at the person, use the concept, and adapt to the different languages.
0: I got to take the break. I have to take the break. Thank you for your call. I'm pulling into the airport. I thought we'd get Jenny for Jones Austin to pick up the next hour. So hang in there. If not, we're going to play yesterday's tape until she's available. But I've got to go through to get this plane. I'll be doing the whole show tomorrow from New Orleans, Louisiana. Let's take a break. It'll be Jenny on the other side of the break, Attorney Jennifer Jones Austin, or take from yesterday. And I'll be with you for the whole show on tomorrow. Keeping it real. Shout to you. Right.
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4: It's Sybil Wilkes with what we need to know. As a result of the current heat wave, there's a call for an emergency grid intervention. The Trump administration is issuing emergency orders for a mid-Atlantic power grid as a brutal heat wave threatens to shatter all-time records along the East Coast. Energy Secretary Chris Wright ordered several fossil fuel plants to maximize output during the peak hours, ensuring millions of families have reliable power to cool their homes as we head into the holiday weekend. Overseas, peace talks are underway in Qatar, but U.S. and Iranian officials are not meeting face-to-face. Instead, Special Envoy Steve Witkoff and Jared Kushner are working through Qatari and Pakistani mediators. While the White House stated Iran requested the high-level meeting, Tehran says its delegation is strictly focused on technical talks to unfreeze assets under the recently signed peace memorandum. Reopening the critical Strait of Hormuz remains the largest challenge to this very fragile deal. Meanwhile, Federal Reserve Chairman Kevin Warsh reports that inflation risks have declined over the last few weeks. Speaking in Portugal, Warsh noted that the drop is tied to falling energy prices following the U.S.-Iran accord. He reasserted the central bank's absolute independence from the White House while predicting that a massive boom in artificial intelligence expenditures will soon drive major job creation. Finally, the heartbreaking race against time continues in Venezuela following last week's catastrophic twin earthquakes. The confirmed death toll has climbed to over 2,000 people, with thousands upon thousands injured. As international rescue teams comb through the rubble of the collapsed condominiums, the UN is seeking $15 million to provide temporary shelter for 30,000 residents left homeless by this disaster. To subscribe to my free daily newsletter, please visit SybilWilks.com. For all the news 24/7, go to NewsOne.com. I'm Sybil Wilks. 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
3: Be a part of the conversation. 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

0: Keeping it real. This is Jennifer Jones Austin. And as you all know, you've been listening to Keeping It Real with Reverend Al Sharpton, and you've been chatting it up with Reverend Al Sharpton. But as you may be aware, he's had to begin his trip to the Essence Festival, and so I have just come off of my trek, making my way around the world, and fortunately, I'm able to be with you for the last hour of the show, and I'm delighted and excited to be with all of you. I know that you all have been talking about unemployment, the job numbers, and the unemployment rate actually dropping, and you know, before we go back to the calls, I just want to, you know, make sure that everybody, I wasn't able to listen in, but I want to make sure that everybody understands that when we see the unemployment rate going down, that's not always a good thing. That's not always a great thing, because what the unemployment rate takes a look at is who is actually seeking jobs. Not, you know, the number of people who are actually unemployed, but who's actually seeking jobs. And what we're seeing more and more is that with job growth slowing, and it's been trending slow for some time now, that, you know, people are going further and further disenchanted, disconnected, and disengaged. And so the unemployment rate dropping, what the markets are suggesting is that it's really not that people are getting more jobs because the jobs aren't there because job growth is slow, but rather people are stepping away from participating in the job and the work and the workforce. And so we can't get too excited when we see the numbers go down. And of course, we always know that whatever the rate is, it's typically, the unemployment rate is always typically double that for Black Americans. And so we always need to be cognizant of that. Good to be with you all. I see that my friend, I'm going to call him my friend today, Todd from Cleveland is here with us. And as Rev always talks about it, it's policy day. So, Todd, are you with me?
1: I'm with you, Jennifer.
0: Can you hear me?
1: I can hear you, Jennifer.
0: All right, talk to me.
1: There's some clicking in the background, but I can hear it. I can hear you, though.
0: Okay. So, I can hear you clearly, so talk to me.
1: I'm calling to get some education. And I'm calling, mm-hmm. So here's one's on the Haitian matter and the other one's on civil rights as it applies to the Federal Reserve's responsibility to maximize employment. So if the Haitians that live in this country, and we'll use the ones that are gainfully employed and have children that are now American-born citizens, okay?
0: Mm-hmm.
1: There's at least 1,400 children in Ohio that are born to Haitians that were brought here on the temporary protection status. And now all those children are citizens because they were born here. But if the government compels the parents to go back to Haiti, that seems to me, because the State Department considers that a dangerous place, that that's the government forcing these children into a dangerous situation. And these children are American citizens, although their parents are not. So this seems to be there's a term for that, I imagine, in the law, where the law says one thing, but if the law is implemented, it violates another. In this case, it would be child endangerment, because they will be targets, because they've got that American income perceived by those people that will want to harm them. If those same parents leave their children behind, because you can't put their children out of the country because they are American citizens, then their caretakers are gone, and now there's the issue of abandonment of those American citizen children. And then there's this last thing, all connected. If you allow these Haitians to stay, but you take away their protection status and they can no longer maintain a work permit, driver's license, and other things that will help them be employed, that also causes a negative compromise to these American-born citizen children. How is something like that remedied with all those things taken into consideration for the well-being of those American-born citizen children?
0: Oh, let me first say that I very much appreciate what you're raising, and I think you make some excellent points. Second thing I want to say to you is that this, what you just spoke to, is very much consistent with how so much of American law functions. meaning that, you know, you see situations where America, whether it be a state, it be a municipality, or it be the federal government, they promulgate a law, they promulgate an executive order, they, you know, pass legislation. You have the Supreme Court acting, you come down with a decision, and the decision, when implemented, has the potential to contradict and find the face of yet another law or another protection. And that's how we so often wind up back in the courts trying to figure these things out. I mean, this is just the nature of how this legal system works. Now, one of the things that came to mind as you talk is, you know, something that came up in one of the most recent Supreme Court decisions that centers on what is termed disparate impact. And I don't know if you remember this, when the Supreme Court decided that they were not going to, that they were going to uphold the voting restrictions in those states that are now essentially taking away districts where you'd have, you know, a significant number of blacks voting. And the argument was that, you know, that was going to impact people, and it was essentially black people and violating our rights

0: may, you have to show that there was an actual, that there's an actual intent to do so. So we've got our, my point to you is that, first and foremost, you're making an excellent point. My second point to you is that this is very often what we see. It's like kind of a circular argument and how one law trips up another law. Another quick example I'll give for you with this is like in child welfare. You'll see the courts will say that, that parents, you know, like the parents who have been found, or the judge says that the parents harm the children and they cannot visit with the child. But then you'll have another court saying, well, you know, in order to get your child back, you got to visit, you got to have the child visitation. And it's like, well, you're damned if you do and you're damned if you don't. And so we often see this, and sometimes the only way these things ultimately get straightened out is when people bring lawsuits and they show how it's difficult for them to comply with the law, or how if they comply with the law, then they're breaking yet another law, or another one of their rights is violated, and then it goes back into the court system and works its way through. So my, I mean, that was a long-winded answer, but I'm just telling you, you're on point.
1: Canada,
0: this is how we go ahead.
1: Mm-hmm. Canada's federal government forced those American-born citizen children out of the country to go with their parents back to Haiti, as the State Department's already determined Haiti's not a safe place. And these children are American-born citizens. Can the federal government force those children out? They cannot,
0: I think,
1: right?
0: What you would, what I'm saying to you is that what we're seeing, I mean, the sad thing is that in another administration, I would say to you that they would take precautions and they'd try to control for that. But in the current federal presidential administration that we have, you know this, Todd, they will tempt it. They will try it. I mean, the bottom line is, and look, I say this all the time, and you can agree with me, disagree with me, but so much of these actions are intended to reduce the number of people of color in this nation. And so what Trump will do is try to force the parents out and force the children and the children with them. They'll force the Haitians and the children out with them. And then if they have to get this contested in court and have it duked out in court, then that's what they'll do. But the overall aim and intent, I mean, so much of our laws we always have to look at, it's not really on the merits. It's not, you know, that's not the situation. I don't know if you can hold on. I mean, because this is a good issue and there's a lot of elements to it, but if you can hold over, I'm going to keep you over. We're going to take a break and we'll be right back. You're listening to Keeping It Real with Reverend Al Sharpton, and we'll be right back.
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3: It's Sybil Wilkes with what we need to know. Taking a look at politics, a new poll shows Republicans hold a distinct edge in the battle for control of the U.S. Senate. The New York Times and Siena survey shows Democrats leading in the states of North Carolina and Maine, while Texas sits deadlocked at 47%. However, narrow Republican leads in Iowa, Alaska, and Ohio mean Democrats must net 4 seats to capture the upper chamber this fall. A breathtaking stunt atop a New York City landmark ended in handcuffs Wednesday. Two professional urban climbers scaled the restricted 1,454-foot transmission antenna of the Empire State Building. They unfurled a peace banner and then a high-altitude marriage proposal. The unauthorized act drew massive crowds and triggered an emergency response that cleared the observation deck at the landmark. Following the high-altitude engagement, the couple was arrested by the NYPD. In a moving update, Hollywood icon Danny Glover is speaking out about his Alzheimer's disease diagnosis. In an exclusive interview, the 79-year-old actor revealed he's been living with the neurodegenerative disorder for multiple years. And supported closely by his family, the 4-time Emmy winner shared that as the illness advances, things will inevitably change, noting he's partnering with the Alzheimer's Association to navigate the disease. Finally, federal investigators confirm 3 ransom notes in the high-profile Nancy Guthrie kidnapping case were completely fake. The FBI determined the notes, including one demanding cryptocurrency and another sent to TMZ claiming the 84-year-old mother and grandmother died, were written by scammers who possess zero knowledge of her actual whereabouts as the search goes on. To subscribe to my free daily newsletter, please visit SybilWilkes.com. For all the news 24/7, go to News1.com. I'm Sybil Wilkes. Be

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0: Keeping it real with Reverend Al Sharpton. This is Jennifer Jones Austin, and I'm with you for these last two segments. Do me a favor and call in and tell me what's on your mind. Let's talk about some critical issues. You can reach us by calling 1-877-532-5797. And we're going to go back to the phones and run touch base and talk a little more with Todd. Before I go back to Todd, I just want to lean into something that Reverend Sharpton was also talking about with you all. He was talking about unemployment, talking about the job rate. You know, we're coming up on this 250th anniversary of the founding of this nation, and a lot of money is being spent by Donald Trump. Interestingly, we've got a lot of money for celebration, but not money to make sure that people eat and that people have good health care. But we've got money for celebration, in abundance. And I'm curious, you know, to hear people's thoughts about, I know that you were talking with Reverend Sharpton about Frederick Douglass, and he said, what is the 4th of July to the slave? I'm curious, you know, just in this moment, you know, how you're thinking about the 4th of July with all that's going down. And I'll quickly share with you that I'm curious about this because I'm doing so much work right now on economic security. And if we think about how this nation was founded, this sense of, you know, everybody had a right to life, liberty, and the pursuit of happiness and self-determination. And, you know, embedded in that was this sense of that you'd be free and independent and you'd be secure. And, you know, back in those days when they founded this nation, they talked about people having the ability to purchase property, which was another form of economic rights. And so here we are today living in a nation where, you know, nearly half of the nation is not economically secure, where they're struggling to make ends meet, struggling to save, struggling to pay down debt. And so what are we really celebrating right now if people really don't have self-determination, if people are not living freely and independently? Former mayor of Philadelphia, you know, where the Liberty Bell sits, Michael Nutter, he says, you can't truly have freedom in this nation if you don't have economic security. And I'm just curious what people think about that. Can we truly be free, Black people and other people, if we don't have economic security? So give me a call. Talk to me at 877-532-5797. Join the conversation. Todd, are you with me? Todd, are you still there? I'm going to see if Todd is still with us. Okay, we've lost Todd. No problem. Okay. Todd, you there?
1: I'm here.
0: Okay, we got a little more time. I don't know if you heard what I was just asking people about, but what I was sharing is that, you know, this nation. Okay, you heard me. Any thoughts on that?
1: The answer to the question is yes. Yes, you are free, even if you don't have economic security in the United States. That does lead into the other thing that I was going to talk about, but I wanted to make sure I wanted to wrap this first thing up. I know the government cannot throw those children out of this country. There's no legal means to do that at all. No executive order could get an American-born citizen thrown out of the country just because their parents are...
0: Right, but what you've got to remember is that we live in a society right now, we live in a nation, where essentially what Trump is doing is forcing separation.
1: Correct.
0: So he's not necessarily going to throw the people, the children out.
1: Correct.
0: But he knows that parents will not want to leave, will not want to leave their children behind. So essentially what he's done, you know, and what the courts have upheld by essentially saying that, you know, we don't have to honor temporary protection status, is force parents to make a decision. Are they going to leave their children behind and take them with them? So he knows what he's done.
1: Well, the five that I know.
0: And that could put children in harm's way.
1: The five that I know reasonably well have told me directly, I am not setting my children up for that. If I have to go back, they're not going back to Haiti with me. So they've already said it. I'm not setting them up for a fall like that. But
0: yeah. But do you see what's also happened psychologically, though? Do you see? I mean, so you're now essentially traumatizing children and their families for a lifetime. I mean, you're just there's the ethics of it, there's the morality of it, and there's the legality of it.
1: Well, that's the problem. You're essentially traumatizing them if you set them up for what they're going to be set up for if they get sent back, if they have to go back to Haiti under
0: mm-hmm.
1: the condition. So they've already made that decision. But I was like, there must be a way around this. You know, they don't have to go to Haiti and be threatened with death or rape, especially if there's some girls. They don't have to stay here without their parents' income and go live in squalor, because they're all close to middle-class kids now. And they don't have to stay here with their parents here without the ability to go back to their jobs without, and then they still end up on government types of assistance. The children will be, even if the parents can't get it, because the children are American-born citizens, but they're not on government assistance now because their parents have close to middle-class income. And I'm like, this is gonna have to be worked out. So this brings
0: me to... But isn't that what, and I just want to quickly say, I mean, a lot of what government does is not necessarily controlling for the consequences that are unintended. They control for the consequences that are intended. So when Trump began this action, there was one thing he wanted to do. He wanted to get Haitians out. Was not thinking about their children per se, but American he's trying citizens. To get more American citizens. Yes.
1: Yep. I'm
0: okay.
1: with you.
0: What else? Okay.
1: The children are American citizens. Okay. So on October 18th of 2023 in Washington, D.C., October 18th, 2023 in Washington, D.C., Lisa Cook, governor of the Federal Reserve Bank, spoke at a summit. And it was the future of black communities. And she mm-hmm. talked about, and she talked with the group, and she was there as governor of Federal Reserve, one of the governors. She talked with the group at an award ceremony, the Louis E. Martin award ceremony. He was one of, I think, King's attorneys to got him out or something like that. I should know that, but mm-hmm. I don't remember. But so she was talking about the Federal Reserve has a mandate. And the purpose of this mandate is to maximize employment. As she went on to say, you can't truly be in efforts to maximize employment through us if you don't consider civil rights. And that's what she made that a point. And I don't mm-hmm. think she called it. I don't think she called the law by number, but the law is Public Law 95188. And in 1977, the Federal Reserve was mandated by law. Public Law 95188 to maximize employment. This is part of their mission from that point forward in 1977.
0: Mm-hmm.
1: She talked about how if you truly want to get this done, and if we truly want to get this done, we have to consider civil rights. It's always been, even before this mandate existed by law, it's always been something that has to be considered in order to maximize employment for all of those, because we don't maximize employment for just the rich or just the poor. Our mission is to maximize employment for all those that mm-hmm. are here that want to be employed. So I'm bringing that up to you because I wanted to know, in your mind, how do you equate maximizing employment in this country with civil rights? Even though you heard me answer your question, is yes, you are still free, whether you're economically secure or not.
0: Yeah.
1: But go ahead.
0: Right. And so, you know, we didn't break that down, but I'll just quickly say in both of your points. First, if you are not free to make decisions about, you know, your life and how you live and how you move because the government has placed restrictions on it, as is the case sometimes when you're, like, say, living in public housing, or if you cannot move from place to place because you do not have the resource to do so, if your wages are deprived of you or they're lesser than, if you're not economically secure, you do not enjoy the same freedoms as somebody who actually is. People who have more wealth and abundance have more freedom, have more liberties than people who do not.
1: That's true.
0: Now, to the other question that you raised, civil rights is critical. I'm going to have to let you go, Tom, but I'm going to answer your question when we get back on our break, and I'll talk to you next week. So, everybody, you're listening to Keeping It Real. Hold on tight. We'll be right back. We'll take a few more calls. Keeping It Real, Keeping It Real, Keeping It Real with Reverend Shelton. We'll be right back.
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1: 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This is Jennifer Jones Austin. As you know, I'm with you on Thursday afternoons. Couldn't join you until the last hour this week, but I'm glad that I am here and I have a little bit of time with you. I want to remind you all before we go back to the phones that this weekend you can catch Reverend Sharpton. We can catch him tomorrow. I'll keep it real, but you can catch him this weekend as you do every week, every weekend at the Saturday Action Rally and the broadcast with Reverend Sharpton, which begins at 9 a.m. on Impact Television and 107.5 WBLS FM. And, of course, you can actually go to the Mother AME Church in Harlem and see him there and be a part of the rally in person. Additionally, make sure you tune in, as you do every weekend, for Politics Nation with Reverend Al Sharpton, every Saturday and every Sunday at 5 p.m. Eastern Standard Time, 4 p.m. Central Time, and 2 p.m. Pacific Time on MS Now. He's going to have a great lineup, and, you know, as we going to be celebrating, I guess, if you will, the 250th this weekend. He'll be leaning into that on the show, have a great lineup. And then we got to get ready for the March on Washington on August 28th. And so need you all to be a part of that and to stay engaged and be engaged. So make sure you listen in tomorrow. Make sure you listen to the rally. Make sure you're with him for Politics Nation. I'm going to go back to the phones, but before I do, I just want to respond to Todd's question about civil rights and the Federal Reserve and jobs and job growth. Here's the deal. If everybody is not as gainfully employed as possible, then we cannot be a thriving nation. And what we know is that so much of the racism and the sexism that we've experienced as Black Americans and people of color and other marginalized communities is due to the economics and those with economic and political power wanting to maintain that. We know this nation was founded with land taken away from indigenous Native Americans and them not being compensated for it. That's economics, and that's economic inequity. We know that people of African descent were enslaved so that they could actually build wealth for white persons. That's all about economic inequity. And the only way that you control against economic inequity, or one of the critical ways I should say you do, is by advancing civil rights. So, yes, the two do go hand in hand. All right, I'm going to go to the phones. I want to talk with Jihad from Atlanta. Good to be with you, Jihad. What's on your mind? Are you with us? Is Jihad from Atlanta with us?
2: Yes, ma'am. I'm here.
1: Okay. Oh, hi. How are you doing? I can hear you now. How are you doing?
2: Okay. Beautiful.
1: Good deal.
2: Let me give us, and I might not have heard it completely, but I want to give a little pushback on freedom. Freedom.
1: Mm-hmm.
2: And actually the idea that freedom, you know, there's some people say we're not free. And I beg to differ with that position if they base it on the fact that I can't have the things other people have,
1: mm-hmm.
2: so therefore I am not free. No, I think that mm-hmm. I am free. You know what I mean?
1: Mm-hmm.
2: And because people put up an obstacle to me achieving it, that doesn't mean I'm not free. That just means that now I have to fight to achieve whatever these material things or this access that we're trying to get. And I only push back on it because I hear people say we're not free. You know what I mean? We're free, but we have problems. We have issues. You know what I mean? But as far as what I can do, I can move about. I can go where I want to go. There's no chain holding me back. I don't have to check into a white master to move from one side of Atlanta to the next. So I think that this concept of freedom really, really kind of like needs to be explained that it has nothing to do with.
1: Right.
2: You understand what I'm trying to say? Because I got a little bit confused.
1: I understand. So, no, you are not at all confused. And I think you're making a very important point, and you're drawing a distinction. So, you know, I think maybe what we need to do is talk a little bit about types of freedom, right? So one can be emotionally free. One can be physically free. One can be mentally free, right?
2: Yeah.
1: But in a nation that was founded with this sense of that everybody would have the right to pursue, this is actually part of the Constitution and the Founding Fathers, that you would have the ability to be secure, that you would have a right to self-determination, that you would be able to buy property, right? Yeah. What we're talking about is that those were founding principles that tied into freedom. And so I'm not necessarily talking about whether or not I have what you have, but when we live in a society where only people who have wealth and assets have a greater opportunity to essentially make sure that their children have the best educations possible or the best health care possible. Or when you live in a society where what you can afford in rent determines how stable is your neighborhood and how safe is your neighborhood and whether or not you have access to water that is not filled with pollutants, or you get to live in a community that is not a flood zone. Mm-hmm. So what we're doing is saying is that there are different types of freedom. And so, yes, you can be mentally, emotionally, you can be spiritually freed. You know, you and I may not be caught up in society telling us what success looks like and measuring that on money, right?
2: Yes.
1: On what you have in your bank account or how many cars you drive or what type of car you drive. But we have to appreciate we do live in a society where the best in healthcare, the best in education is actually is given to or provided for those who have the greatest in assets. And those who do not have are constantly struggling. And in many instances, we become beholden to a government, right? So like the government cuts taxes for the wealthy, but says to people who aren't wealthy, you have to pay a higher percentage of your income in taxes, and you have less at the end of the day. That doesn't make you economically secure. That doesn't make you free to be able to go and do what you want. So I really do appreciate the point that you're making, and I think it is spot on. But I think we're talking about a different type of freedom.
2: Right.
1: And all I'm saying is that this is a society that knows when they created this nation and they told Native Americans that they had to assimilate if they wanted to hold on to their property, they were trying to keep them from being truly free and having self-determination. When they told them that they had to assimilate and be like white people and own slaves, they were trying to have some stronghold on them. So you, Jihad, you are spot on. I think that, and I'm so glad that you brought this point up because, freedom, you don't have to be caught up in what somebody else has got. But you know what? The government shouldn't be able to tell you, you know, like you got to live in like a deprived community where you don't have quality education because you don't have the money and they're only going to give you Section 8 and let it be in these safe places. That's what we're talking about.
2: Yeah. If I could end with this, let me say this.
1: Mm-hmm.
2: We're taught that the America is an ideal. It's an idea. It's an experiment. So it never was a place where everything was equal. Everything was full and common. It never was that. It's an idea. So the fact that it's an idea means that I have to fight for it and I have to struggle for it and I have to make it what it's supposed to be. And that's where we got Reverend Sharpton and you and others who helped them make them live up to what the ideal was. Not that it ever existed. You know what I mean?
1: Right.
2: It's a goal.
1: But we you're spot on.
2: Yeah.
1: You're spot on, and you're right. But we got to appreciate some of us are being forced to work a little hard. That's all we got to think about and why that is. Now, I got to move on. I got to talk to Woody.
2: Thank you.
1: But
2: bye-bye.
1: It's good to talk with you, sir. Have a good afternoon. Woody from Philly, WURD. You're keeping it real with Reverend Al Sharpton.
2: Yes, ma'am. I hate to get in this late, but when the customer's always first, my father always taught me that. He was a real businessman. He couldn't read, but he was such a smart person. One of the most intelligent people I've ever met in my life was my dad. Couldn't read, but he could count in his head like a machine. Make a long story short, since it's not a lot of time, I wanted to say this whole issue of freedom. Now, I'm going to cut it as short as I can. We need, Ms. Austin, a statue. Now, we got the Rocky statue here in Philadelphia. They put up the Joe Frazier statue and all of these other statues. We need a statue in every city. I'd like to start right here with Philadelphia if we can get it, but I don't know how to do the movement of a chattel slave. That would be a reminder to society, not just to white people, but to society from whence we've come. When we understand who merely built this country, then we know when you talk about Native American, that's not a Native American. They're natives before America. We got to put words in the right text because it creates a spirit. A word is a spirit. God is the word. You see, so once we understand the power of a word, then we speak the spirit into life. It's just the way things go. And these are elders that used to say this to me. So from behind the barber's chair, I didn't get the greatest education at all. But I learned from the, as my father would say, the peepers. I learned from the peepers behind the barber's chair. And I thank God for you being an attorney, and I'm very, very proud of you. I want you to know that, too. But we've got to do something to get a label. And when you look at the fact that you're not an African-American, African-American comes here freely with a good one to 12 and he can take advantage of all the privileges that others can and go to the colleges. We are the children of former chattel slaves living in America today. We must label that fact because nobody else can get in the front of that line. Nobody.
1: Yeah. Amen. I appreciate that, and we got to wrap it up there, but appreciate all you sharing, and thank you for calling. I want to thank everyone who called in today. I want to thank a couple that we've left out that we haven't been able to get to. I want to thank all of the listeners on behalf of Reverend Al Sharpton and all who make this show possible every Monday through Friday. I am Jennifer Jones Austin. I am signing off for Reverend Al Sharpton. He'll be back with you all and talk with you tomorrow. And until then, keep it real. Keep it real. Keep it real. He'll talk to you tomorrow.
0: 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Breaking news. 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
3: It's Sybil Wilkes with what we need to know. President Trump returned to the White House after traveling to North Dakota to dedicate the Theodore Roosevelt Presidential Library. Speaking in the city of Medora, the president honored the 26th president as a true American hero who embodied the heart and soul of the nation. Trump was accompanied by Interior Secretary Doug Burgum, and they took the new Air Force One on its highly anticipated maiden voyage for the historic dedication ceremony as the country is now into the celebration of its 250th anniversary. In legal news, the Justice Department is ordering all criminal division staff to prioritize fraud charges against birth tourism schemes. The federal directive follows Tuesday's landmark 6-3 Supreme Court birthright citizenship ruling. With data indicating up to 26,000 babies are born annually in the U.S. through these operations, federal prosecutors are instructed to aggressively pursue related statutes, including wire fraud and money laundering. In Tennessee, a jury returned a unanimous first-degree murder conviction against former football standout Blaze Taylor. Prosecutors successfully proved the former Titans scout poisoned his pregnant girlfriend, Jade Benning, by secretly spiking her drink with a lethal dose of cocaine, killing her and her five-month fetus. Taylor now faces a mandatory sentence of life in prison without the possibility of parole. A climber is counting her blessings after miraculously surviving a terrifying 1,500-foot fall on Mount Shasta in California. The 31-year-old woman was ascending steep, icy terrain when she slipped. Forestry rangers and a highway patrol helicopter successfully executed a dangerous high-altitude rescue, pulling her to safety with only a broken ankle and minor injuries. Whew. To subscribe to my free daily newsletter, please visit SybilWilks.com. For all the news 24/7, go to NewsOne.com. I'm Sybil Wilks. Be informed. 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

0: 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You know I got a knock on each and every door. I want to see if I can be a friend. I want to help somebody. 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I got to give all my heart. I want to make a new start.
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0: this is Dr. B. Thank you for listening to the Ask Dr. B show for 16 and a half years on WOLB. 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

0: so good, sunny baby. You're so good this evening, baby. Sometimes when I look out at you, baby, I feel like I just wanna reach out. I just wanna reach out. I wanna reach out, baby. I just wanna reach out. I wanna reach out and I just want to ask you one thing, baby. 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I just want to ask you one thing. One thing, baby. Stop this rainbow in my eyes.
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